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11: You know, if I'm calling this one, I don't think he's going to strike with the Black Beast. I think the reason that it turned into a striking match with Curtis Blaydes is because sometimes when you put two wrestlers in there, you know, the takedown defense cancels each other out, and then it turns into kind of a stand-up war. We'll see. You know, hopefully Josh Hokit doesn't run in one of those Derek Lewis uppercuts like happened to Curtis Blaydes when he was going in for a shot. So Derek Lewis has seen the wrestlers before, and he's put them away, and there's a chance that he could do it again.
12: Yeah, if you can get caught on the way in. But again, you think Hokit will dive for the legs of Lewis and not fight the stand-up game?
11: I think that would be the smart way to approach this kind of fight. You're fighting the guy that has

0: around the town, playing in the different stadiums. And this is something that I don't think I've ever seen since or before. When we would take batting practice, we would have probably half the stadium full just to watch our batting practices. It was unbelievable how many people were attracted to our team. And, you know, it was definitely, you know, about the Canseco and Mark McGwire, you know, the Bash Brothers thing. But our team as a whole, we had some characters, Dave Parker, Dave Henderson, Ricky Henderson.
1: Oh, Ricky. I mean, man. Yeah. Well, that and also, like, your intimidation factor, you'd pull that visor down. It's like, who wants to possibly, like, mess around with this guy? First of all, you're a black belt in how many different, like, you're karate, taekwondo.
0: Yeah,
1: I don't think, people, and by the way, players knew that, right? Like, if you come high and tight, they're like, I don't want to charge the mound today.
0: I don't think they knew it until Pat Corrales charged me, and then they found out.
1: How long would it take for you to take us both down right now?
0: Right now?
1: Yeah, 3 seconds, 5 seconds?
0: No, I'm old, man. I'm 69. Probably 10 minutes.
2: 10 minutes. It might last in 10 minutes.
0: 10 minutes.
2: No way. When did you? Because to be drafted in 75. When did you realize I belong? I'm going to be in this league for a long time.
0: You know, I was a converted catcher to a pitcher, and it took me 2 years to even learn how to pitch to win a baseball game. For the first 2 seasons, I never won a game. And then you know, I broke out in 1977 with a 19-4 season. And then I went to Double A, and once I got to Double A, and a surprise call up from Double A, you know, once you get to the big leagues and you're wearing the uniform, and I was playing in Los Angeles, which I can't think of a better place to be a rookie.
2: Mm-hmm.
0: I knew that I belong in the big leagues. I knew it the moment I stepped on that baseball field. Maybe I didn't so much know it, but you know, if you desire it and you dream that this is where you should be, then you know you belong. Yeah.
2: Incredible career. I could talk to you for 2 hours. But this in your life you've had and your resume. But can you take us through what's that like in the World Series when you started the first game after the earthquake?
0: Mixed emotion. Very, very mixed emotion. You know, there was talk that we would not even continue the World Series at that time. And they were making a decision on what we were going to do. once we decided, or it was decided that we were going to play, we went to Arizona to our spring training facility. We were there for 10 days and doing simulated games and trying to prepare ourselves for ultimately, you know, that first game back. And I'll tell you, man, we were having live BPs, pitching against our hitters. And you know, when it dawned on me that it's time to get ready, we were doing a live batting practice, and Dennis Eckersley and Canseco were having a heated conversation, and all of a sudden Eck drilled Canseco in the back, and I said, it's time to go.
2: Yeah.
0: That's when I knew. We got back that next day, and then we had a 1 day between, and we were playing, and I reasoned with myself that this was the right thing to do. One, because baseball had said we should be doing this, and two, I never looked at baseball before as entertainment. But we were entertainers, and we were helping the whole Bay Area, the San Francisco side, the Oakland side. We were helping them to really get to a place where they could enjoy life again from such a tragedy.
1: Well said. Yes. 4 straight 20-win seasons for you. You pitched more than 275 innings in the 1988 season, but that 261, 275, 257, 267 innings pitched in consecutive years. You okay with the state of baseball and how starting pitchers are treated compared to when you were there?
0: I just don't understand. I don't understand it today. And I really feel badly for relievers. The relievers, their shelf life is going to be shorter than it ever was. You know, some relievers could look forward to having a 10-year career. I think a lot of these guys are going to get used up and burnt out and maybe have 4-year careers. At best, you know, starting pitchers probably will last longer because they're not throwing as many pitches, not pitching as many innings. But I don't understand it, and I'm the one person that keeps saying baseball's going to have to turn back around. It's going to have to revert back to guys, you know, throwing 230, 240, 250. You know, my numbers were crazy numbers when I look back on those years. I would throw 275, and I remember telling Tony I wanted to throw 300 that year. And could have. He started taking me out of games, you know, early August in the sixth inning to cut my innings back. But I think that the game has to go back to what it was when it comes to starting pitching and guys, you know, pitching deeper into games and technically really learning how to do their jobs. I think that today's starting pitchers don't really know how to think through seven, eight, nine innings.
1: Okay, so then obviously the A's are in town this week. They've just played a three-game set with the Milwaukee Brewers. Three more beginning tomorrow against Colorado, playing out here in Las Vegas. The team is moving here. All-time great Dave Stewart, our guest here at Circa Las Vegas. Mitch Moss, Paulie Howard here on Follow the Money. Now, I lived in the Bay Area for a couple of years. They won the American League West in 2012. It was an amazing season. The fans were – I still contest that that team in Oakland had a gigantic fan base. Just ownership killed them all off. And now they're moving to Las Vegas. Well, are you okay with this? Have you come to grips with it?
0: I have. I have. And, you know, I'm Oakland born. So it wasn't an easy pill to swallow when I finally realized that the team was moving and it was a reality that they were coming to Las Vegas. But, you know, they were in Philadelphia before. They were in Kansas City before that. And then they became Oakland A's. And so, you know, what I enjoy about this move is being in Oakland became a bad marriage. It became really difficult for this team to play there. They weren't drawing fans. You know, fans had one side. They were always complaining that we weren't keeping players. You know, but the A's were contending. If you look through the years of Billy Beane, those teams were contending teams. They were making the playoffs. They may not have gotten far in the playoffs, but they were making it to the playoffs with the changes in team and changes in players. This team coming to Vegas, they're in Sacramento right now, but this team coming to Vegas is going to have, you know, Brett Rooker is one of their guys. You have Lawrence Butler. You've got Wilson. You're going to have guys, pieces that are going to be stable when this team comes. They're trying to lock up Kurtz. They're trying to lock up Langoliers. You know, and that's a sign that this team is shifting towards stability. And, you know, coming to this place, I think, you know, having fans in the stadium, it's not fun playing baseball in front of 4,000 fans.
1: I bet, yeah.
0: It's not fun at all. And so having fans in the stadium and, you know, hearing the roar of fans, I was fortunate with my A's teams. I played in front of 35 to 50,000 fans every time we played baseball games, closer to 50,000 than it was 35. And I'm telling you, you know, when the rallies are starting, and you know, the roar of hitting the ball out of the ballpark or, shoot, getting that last out in a complete game, that is a feeling that is unbelievable, and I think every player should have that. And so, you know, not abandoning my city of Oakland, but I'm grateful to the team having an opportunity to lock up players, come here to Las Vegas. And I think by the time they get here, they'll be real close to ready to win baseball games and get into the playoffs.
1: Feels like that to me as well.
0: Yeah.
1: Yeah. I wish it would have kept Mason Miller.
0: Yeah.
1: I know they got a haul for him. They got a lot of great prospects, but Mason Miller throwing 104 to close games would have been fun here.
0: Wait till you see this kid that we got in Double A named DeVries.
1: Oh no, that's.
0: Wait till you see this young man play. Which, by the way, when they get to Vegas, he will probably be our everyday shortstop. This kid is a one of a kind player.
1: Great to meet you. We both loved watching you growing up.
0: Thank you.
1: Thanks so much. We appreciate that. The great Dave Stewart with us up next. The Spurs have encountered many problems over the course of four games in the NBA Finals, but none bigger than this.
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8: Last year's Oakmont, I think, is going to resemble what this year's Shinnecock Hills is going to be in terms of leaderboard. I think you'll have a couple big names up there, but you'll have a lot of those guys in the mid-range, I think, that certainly have a great chance. The last four U.S. Opens at Shinnecock, if you look at the winning scores, and this dates all the way back to 1986, one over, four under, even par, one under. So it's going to be a little bit similar, I think, to Oakmont last year. It's a very difficult course, a par 70, 74, 44, big greens, but that means your lag putting is going to have to be good. Tough to get it close to the hole, and this is not going to be like the PGA Championship, where if you miss a fairway badly, you don't get penalized. 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
13: 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I'm Tom Sussman, your host, and we've got a great show lined up for you. This week at the leadership table, General Hoyer sits down with Joe Statler, a delegate for West Virginia's 77th District. Delegate Statler and the general discuss challenges first responders face today and some of the recent legislation the delegate has sponsored. In the Rooted in the Mountain State segment provided by the West Virginia Department of Agriculture, we'll learn about white picket farms in Wirt County. If you work in or around coal mines, you face black lung. It's a disease that's tied to the exposure to coal dust that robs miners of their breath and eventually their life. I talk with Bink Mooney, who runs the Nicholas County Black Lung Association, and his goal is to help those affected with black lung to get the benefits they're entitled to. Many times the process is complicated and frustrating. Now, if you go outside in West Virginia this time of year, you're going to have to deal with ticks. We talk with Amy Haskins, who's administrator of the Jackson County Health Department, about these pests and how to deal with them. This is a report that I filed with affiliate WMOV for their program Valley Today. Now, let's go to the leadership table with General Hoyer.
14: Hello, and welcome to At the Leadership Table with retired Major General Jim Hoyer. Oftentimes, people hear the word leader, and they think only of political leaders. But leaders come in many forms, and that's worth exploring. I'm Jim Hoyer, born and raised in West Virginia, a husband, a father, a new grandfather, and a retired military leader, serving for over 40 years in public leadership for our state and nation. Now, the most important mission I have going forward is to educate, motivate, and empower our next generation of leaders. At the leadership table with us today is Delegate Joe Statler. He's a member of the West Virginia House of Delegates representing the 77th District and is also chairman of the important House Education Committee. Throughout Joe's career, and I've had the opportunity to work with him on a number of issues, he's represented the people of West Virginia exceptionally well. And Joe has worked tirelessly to help our military, our veterans, and our National Guard, and our emergency responders, part of which we're going to talk about today. So Joe, I thank you for all the work you've done for our military, for our National Guard, our first responders, and the people of West Virginia. And thank you for joining us at the leadership table today.
15: Well, I appreciate you having me in. And I always appreciate keeping these issues out in the front light because people don't really realize how important these people are to them until they need them and they're not there.
14: Absolutely. And I thank you for the work that you do. And Joe, going to start out by asking you the same first question we ask all of our guests. Please share with us a standout moment when you learned something really important about leadership.
15: You know, that's a hard one to answer because you learn every day. I thought about it. I do believe that a person is born the leader. It's how you develop those skills that makes a difference. So I think the true moment is all through basically my career from high school on.
14: Joe, you and I worked together over my years as adjutant general. One of the things you've taken on recently and been the true state advocate for is the emergency medical system, and particularly all of our EMS workers that do that thankless job every day and only get attention when there's an emergency and they're needed. Tell our listeners a little bit about the challenge out there now in the emergency medical system and what's going on in the state of West Virginia.
15: Well, it is an emergency that's going on. People don't realize that. We've lost several systems across the state of West Virginia because of the constraints, the training, and everything that has to be put on. And then you get to the fact is, it's not the best paying job in the world. The medical field is a good field to get into, and you see it, a lot of people making great money. Unfortunately, our EMS workers are not the ones making big bucks on that. And then you get to the mental health side of it. Can you imagine what they see? Go running into a fire somewhere or go to a car wreck where a young child has been thrown through the window of a vehicle. I just can't imagine how that would play into your mind and in your heart, how long that would stay with you. And people don't realize this goes on every day in the state of West Virginia out there. That's why it was so important that the bill that we put forward this year, that I made sure that up to $1 million was set aside just for the mental health issues of our first responders, because all I know is they need help and I want to make sure the money's there available for that.
14: Well, Joe, let's talk about that legislation a little bit more. I think it's important for our listeners to understand you are focused on not just the emergency medical service workers, but also the infrastructure challenges that go along with a rural state trying to continue to provide services. So talk a little bit about some of those things that you addressed in this piece of legislation.
15: So we functioned the bill to put it so that they could buy equipment. They can buy another ambulance they needed. They can put the stuff in the ambulance that takes the medical supplies. They can use the money for training. They can use it for gas. And we all know what that is today. So,
14: right.
15: And at the same time, then they could take that money that these agencies had. They can use that for the salaries. This is why it's historic. This is the first time in the state of West Virginia that we have ever set aside permanent funding for the EMS.
16: And I think that's a great point for our listeners. You guys did something really unique in this process in that you used some lottery money and other, as you said, dedicated permanent funding streams. I think it's important for our listeners to understand a little bit more about what you all did and what that means.
15: We removed the money out of the lottery. So we took $12 million of that money and earmarked that.
16: And you have more that you want to do going forward? It's not just ending with this bill. You've got more that you want to continue with.
15: Oh, yeah. $12 million is just a drop in the bucket is what is needed out there. What people probably doesn't realize, when that ambulance comes and picks you up, you know they lose about $540. So you're exactly right. There's much more that needs to be done.
16: Right. And I think it was important to have you on today to talk about this because, as you pointed out, you lose $540 every time the ambulance makes a run. People expect the ambulance to be there when they need it, but we've got to continue to educate our fellow citizens that we've got to figure out how to pay for that because if we don't, the ambulance is not going to be there when we need it.
15: It absolutely will not. And what people don't realize, when a local ambulance service shuts down and no longer in service, they think, well, somebody else will do it. Well, the trouble is, if that keeps happening, these ambulance services has to stretch out more and more and go further, which makes the time, how long it takes them to respond to get there. But again, when one component of that breaks down, it weakens the whole chain of what's going on.
16: Joe, I thank you for your commitment to the state of West Virginia, your public service, and taking on important issues in education and emergency management, emergency medical services. And thank you for joining us at the leadership table today.
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19: You are listening to the West Virginia Department of Agriculture's Rooted in the Mountain State. Today we speak to Deb Hartshorn, owner of White Picket Farm in Elizabeth, West Virginia. To her, White Picket Farm is the realization of a lifelong dream fueled by love of nature, craftsmanship, and the belief that a home extends far beyond the four walls.
20: I grew up in Wirt County, a place called Monday Broward. We grew up pretty meagerly. My dad was a mechanic. My mom stayed home. I didn't know what we didn't have. I found beauty in that when you didn't have a lot. And when I started to see things outside of my little piece of the world and the beauty, I found peace in that. You are only in control of what you do with how you are raised. So my mom's flowers had an impact on me. White Picket came along because we had excess of tomatoes and cucumbers. And I thought, well, I'll just put it on Facebook and see if anybody's interested. And I'd also been selling some flowers to a studio florist that had been coming and getting some of my flowers to incorporate in their design work. And I said to him, we should monetize this. So in September of 2019, perfect timing, right before COVID, I got the business license, did all of the paperwork, and that we sold our buckets of tomatoes and cucumbers and at $10 a bucket. And then fast forward, and we just decided that the vegetables, you know, the flowers brought me joy. The vegetables served a different purpose. So we started migrating into what, you know, what we were going to focus our growing potential on. We also had berries. So then we became an on-farm market. And then we started doing value added and taking the berries and making jellies and selling jellies. And then I got my Better Process Control School licensing, went through the University of Tennessee, and then through Virginia Tech Food Science Lab, and did floral jellies with lilac and peony. We were nominated and made it to the finals for the Best of West Virginia for agritourism destinations. So for a small farm in the smallest county, we are so grateful, and it is our guests and customers that got us there and voted for us. So it was an honor to be nominated, but to make it to the finals, that's all about the people who've been here and the impact that White Picket has made on them. And so we're excited. Voting starts the end of September. I can't remember exact dates, but you know, we are excited to be even in the finals as the Best of West Virginia, which goes along with West Virginia Grown too. You know, it speaks to what we do here and who we are. You know, I take a lot of pride in being a West Virginian, and I think that there's a significant amount of pride that others feel as a West Virginian. There's nothing like being a mountaineer. And when you see a product that is raised and grown in West Virginia, I think you identify with that. So I took great pride in our flowers that are grown here through our greenhouse and in our ground and in our soil, and that I can share with people that our flowers are West Virginia grown, our berries are West Virginia grown. So I think that there's a significant amount of pride and stature involved with what comes along with a product that you see that's labeled as West Virginia grown. I think that you realize you're supporting a fellow West Virginian, a fellow farmer, and a fellow business, and that those are the folks that are paying taxes in West Virginia, that are supporting our schools, supporting our businesses, and helping fix our roads. So West Virginia grown is more than just a sticker on a jar. It truly is about supporting your fellow West Virginians and their enterprises, as well as building a tax base for the economy of West Virginia. Agriculture, fairs and festivals, all of those kinds of things are an enormous contribution to West Virginia's tourism industry, as well as the economy of our state and the future of our children. People say, what's White Picket all about? It's faith, family, and friends, and flowers. It really is about evoking a sense of peace and using what God's blessed us with and sharing that with others.
2: Rooted in the Mountain State is a product of the West Virginia Grown Program and the West Virginia Department of Agriculture. 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
23: On the phone with me is Bink Mooney, and he is with the Nicholas County Black Lung Association. And Al Sergi owns a number of radio stations in our state, and Al is an affiliate of Appalachia Matters. And Al said, I need to talk to Mr. Mooney about the activities of the Nicholas County Black Lung Association and what the good work you all do. Welcome to Appalachia Matters. How about telling us a little bit about yourself first before we start?
24: Well, good afternoon to you, Tom, and thank you for the invitation to come and be with you today. I am the president of the Nicholas County Black Lung Association, and we are here in Summersville. However, because of the radio coverage that Al provides, we are helping coal miners and widows from southwestern Pennsylvania, Ohio, eastern Kentucky, Virginia, western Maryland, and all over West Virginia, all because of you folks.
23: Let's talk about what is black lung. And, you know, most people, like I grew up in Raleigh County and am aware of it, but there are folks who may not know what that is who are listening to the podcast. just kind of quickly go through and explain how people get black lung and what does it do to folks?
24: Black lung is a medical condition that our coal miners, those that work around coal, that when they breathe, they inhale that into their lungs. Just like when you mow grass or you're out in the dust and you breathe and you get your nostrils full of grass and dust, and the coal is the same way, but it makes its way into the respiratory system, into the lungs, and there it begins clogging air sacs. I don't want to get into all the medical terminology, but it begins a buildup into the lungs, and it constricts the respirations, and then that progresses into, they have medical conditions with respiratory, their blood, all types of things. But it's the dust off of coal that our coal miners inhale underground, some surface mining, the strip mining, and then that leads into when they bust rock, we get into the silica dust. And if your viewers or listeners, if they remember the Hawk's Nest tunnel that was built back in the 1800s, when those miners that built that tunnel, they died, that was the silica dust. And that's what black lung is today. We are helping miners to receive their benefits for mining coal, whether they're in a transport vehicle, underground, drilling, roofing. That dust just goes through the respirators. And it gets into the lungs.
23: And I know of folks, like I say, growing up in southern West Virginia that had black lung, and it's worse than asthma. It's worse than anything because they just can't get oxygen into their bloodstream because their lungs are almost like a rock.
24: Exactly. That's what that coal dust does eventually over time. And right now we are helping young miners as young as 26 years of age that have only been into the coal mines 3 to 4 years that already have breathing conditions and their health is deteriorating due to the coal dust that penetrates the respirators and their breathing apparatus and then lodges into their lungs, and then it just escalates from there.
23: We're talking with Bink Mooney, who's head of the Nicholas County Black Lung Association. So if folks are unaware of the benefits that are available, what should they be aware of? How can they find out? And do they reach out to you all? Is there a federal website? What's the best way if someone has concerns to proceed?
24: The black lung, the benefits vary on the degree of the health condition, their blood gas, and the level of blockages that they have in their lung. It all depends on the individual. We have some that have received 15%, some 40%, right on up to 100% black lung. The benefits vary of what miners get. And what we do is we are an association that miners come to our meetings with their paperwork, their work history, their marriage certificate, any claims that they have filed in the past, they bring that to us. We have counselors that sit with them and fill out the paperwork. We file that federal paperwork to the Department of Labor in Washington, D.C., and then we wait. And two, while we wait, before they fill out a lot of that paperwork for their benefits, they meet with our doctors and they go through a series of respiratory tests, blood gas tests. We gather that information and put that with their personal information and file the claim. We've had some that's waited 7 years, 8 years, 9 years, some even longer, and they give up. And what I began doing was picking up those minors that give up and encourage them to keep going. And I'm fighting for them. I'm their voice. I know I'm saying the word I, but that's what I'm doing to help our minors and our widows get the benefits that they deserve. And it's a battle.
23: Now, for folks who wanted to reach out to you all, do you all have a website, Facebook page? Because, you know, there's some folks that are maybe listening from Morgantown or Southern West Virginia that may not be able to get to Nicholas County.
24: Yes, sir. We have a Facebook page, Nicholas County Black Lung Association. And I am going to give you my telephone number. When they call me, I connect them with the black lung counselors in the area, wherever they may be. So my telephone number is 304-651-4896. We have counselors across the state that the minors and the widows can take that paperwork and get the help with their federal claims.
23: Bink, we really appreciate you joining us today on Appalachia Matters. In this final segment, I'm going to air a report that I filed for affiliate WMOV on ticks and how you can deal with them this time of year. And on the phone with me is Amy Haskins, and she's administrator of the Jackson County Health Department. Summer's coming around the corner, spring's out, warm weather, and one of our buddies is back in the area, and I'm talking about ticks. And I wanted to reach out to Amy to find out. I'm reading about Lyme disease and something called, I think, alpha something or other disease that's tied to ticks. And first, just Amy wanted to kind of find out, you know, what are some of the diseases these bugs bring?
0: Well, there are several different things. So we've got Lyme's disease, there's ehrlichiosis, there's anaplasmosis, there's alpha gal. There's several things that can happen with a tick bite. So I will start off by saying what we're recommending right now is that if you know that you've been bitten by a tick or you physically pull one off that has been embedded, we recommend that you follow up with your family care physician and see if they will provide you with a round of antibiotics. Being able to take those antibiotics as a preventative measure will help decrease the likelihood of you developing Lyme's disease or another type of tick-borne disease. I will say that Jackson County, well, the entire state of West Virginia, Lyme's disease is currently endemic, meaning that they're finding it, you know, all over all the time. And so, again, with those tick bites, you want to make sure that you're getting treated. With alpha gal, that is the newer one that we're hearing, that a lot of people are hearing about, that causes an allergy to red meat. With both Lyme's disease and alpha gal, the best way to protect yourself is you've got to use something that has DEET in it, or clothing that's been treated with promethazine. You know, make sure that your legs are taped down to your ankle. You know, your pants are taped down to your ankles. Make sure that your shirts are long sleeve and closed off at the wrists. That's going to give you the best protection. And of course, if you're outside, every time you come in, you should be checking yourselves for ticks, because the ticks are so tiny this year and in abundance that I can almost guarantee that you're going to find one when you come back in, whether you've been mowing the grass or walking in the woods or whatever the case may be.
23: We're talking with Amy Haskins, who's administrator of the Jackson County Health Department, and we're talking about ticks. So when you're saying, so it's not just when you go in the woods, it's you're saying if you're cutting the grass, if you're out in the yard, there's always a chance you could come across a tick.
0: Absolutely. And for those of us who have animals at home, you know, we treat our animals with some type of tick or flea prevention, especially if they're indoor outdoor animals. And when they come back inside, while they may not bite your furry friend, your furry friend could be carrying them back into the house. So you just need to be very careful. You know, we have plenty of people who say that they've not seen any ticks yet this year, but then you on the other side of the coin, you've got somebody who is pulling a tick off of them every time that they walk through the door. And it doesn't really matter if you are in a regular neighborhood cul-de-sac type of situation, or if you live on 50 acres. They're found everywhere. You know, with an increase of deer population, you're going to have an increase in tick population, unfortunately.
23: Now, Amy, if you come across a tick, is there a right way or a wrong way to remove that tick? You know, I mean, when I was a kid, people used to, this is going to sound bizarre, they take a cigarette and burn it off, but I'm sure there's a much better way to do that.
0: Yes, there is a much better way now. You want to take a pair of tweezers and grab the tick as close as you can to your skin's surface. You want to pull straight up and don't twist or try to jerk it out, because it can cause a portion of the tick to break off and stay into your skin. So you need to make sure that you get that tick out in its entirety. And so once it's removed, you want to wash that area really well with soap and water or some rubbing alcohol, and then wash your hands really well. And then if the tick is still alive, you're going to put that tick in rubbing alcohol and seal it in a bag.
23: And then what do you do with that?
0: Well, you can either wrap it in tape, flush it down the toilet, throw it in the trash is probably the best option. But you don't ever want to crush the tick with your bare fingers or your bare hands or anything, because you don't want to have the chance of getting that tick, any part of that tick in your finger.
23: Amy, we really appreciate you joining us today. If folks have questions or about anything at the health department or ticks, what's a good number to call?
0: They can call us at 304-372-2634. And, you know, specifically if they've got questions about tick-borne illnesses, we'd be happy to answer those for them. We've got informational handouts that we can provide.
23: I hope you've enjoyed this week's episode. I'm Tom Sussman, your host of Appalachia Matters, brought to you by New River Health.
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3: from ABC News. I'm Brian Clark. New York City police say there were many incidents of incredibly reckless and dangerous behavior on the streets among fans celebrating the New York Knicks NBA title. That resulted in 63 arrests. Several school buses were damaged or destroyed, some set on fire. Those fans were in New York City, while it was the Knicks who won their first title in 53 years in San Antonio. And Coach Mike Brown said,
4: I couldn't believe it. That's the first thing. It was surreal.
3: Jalen Brunson scored 45 points last night, and he was named the series most valuable player. There is a different kind of big sports stage tonight, the South Lawn of the White House. It will play host to a UFC fight, the first time there's ever been a pro sports competition at the White House. It comes on President Trump's 80th birthday amid his longstanding relationship with UFC's owner Dana White. ABC's Selena Wang has more.
5: Storms are possible here in D.C. tonight, but Dana White says the show will go on rain or shine. And President Trump says he'll be there, then head straight to France for the G7 conference right after the fight.
3: Key topic on the sidelines at the G7 will be what's next in the Middle East. The U.S. and Iran moving closer to signing an agreement to end the fighting. ABC Chief Global Affairs Anchor Martha Raddatz in Jerusalem said once the deal signed, the Strait of Hormuz would open, but other issues would still have to be settled.
6: They say they have about 60 days to resolve all these other issues, and that's where they get into the nuclear technicalities, like going in to get that enriched uranium, or as President Trump calls it, the nuclear dust. He said that we, the United States, would go in when things calm down or at an appropriate time. But again, very vague details on what this would look like, and to have only 60 days to settle those kinds of complications, That's a tough call.
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3: Anthropic, one of the world's leading AI companies, suspended its most advanced models because the Trump administration, citing a security risk, asked it to block all foreign nationals. ABC's Christian Cordero says it blocked access to everyone.
11: This is considered one of the most sweeping directives targeting an American AI company. It follows an executive order the president signed earlier this month that asks tech companies to give the administration access to their AI models before releasing them to the public.
3: The FDA says there were three cases of infant botulism linked to Nara Organics infant formula that was sold in Target stores nationwide and online. Those affected babies were treated and hospitalized. The formula has been recalled. The World Cup continues today, and for one man from Scotland, his tournament included a long journey before a ball was even kicked. ABC's David Blenick from affiliate WCVB in Boston explains.
25: Craig Ferguson completing his 3,000-mile tartan trek across America, all while proudly wearing his Scottish kilt. Just before arriving in Boston, Ferguson accomplished his goal of raising about $1.3 million for men's mental health awareness back home in Scotland.
26: It's just amazing. It's amazing what he's done.
3: And Scotland won its World Cup opener last night in Massachusetts, 1-0 over Haiti. A woman was critically hurt when she was attacked by a shark while swimming off a popular beach in Sydney. It's the fourth shark attack in Australia in less than a month. I'm Brian Clark, ABC News.
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Bloomington, Wisconsin. The band is known as Live Wire. Musically Legal is the name of the release, and that's called Thinking of You on the Polka Showcase. And another release just released a couple months ago, Jimmy Mortica and The Way Life Should Be. And before that, we heard our theme song, the Polka Family Band and Honky Jam. Good morning, everybody, and welcome to the Polka Showcase. All three of us are here today. I'm Rich Biela, along with Jeff Gazdick and Michael Biela. We are heard every Sunday right after the ABC News. And we start the show right at 9:05 and go until 11 a.m. on The Watchdog. 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And that's WVLY in Moundsville, West Virginia. And we have a lot of good tunes lined up, so stick around. And right now, we got to tell you about that weather forecast. A lot of people want to know about that. And it looks as though we're going to have a mostly cloudy day today. There's scattered showers in the forecast. And some areas are going to get some thunderstorms. And could be some severe thunderstorms at that. The National Weather Service has reported the greatest threat for the Wheeling area is going to take place at this afternoon from 3 until 6 p.m. And there's a possibility of wind gust could exceed 75 miles per hour and during the strongest storms. So be sure and monitor forecast updates throughout the day. Tonight, cloudy, low of 54, and partly sunny tomorrow. Pretty nice day tomorrow and Tuesday. High both days will be in the low to mid-70s, and look for some showers to return on Wednesday with a high of 80. Right now, it's cloudy and 73 in Moundsville, 72 here in downtown Wheeling. We mentioned a lot of good tunes coming up. We're going to hear from Kevin Adams coming up this hour. We're going to hear from Jimmy Stir Orchestra as well. We have the band known as Party Time, who will be appearing in Wheeling. We'll have more information about that coming up as well. And right now, we're going to hear from Frank Ilishka. He used to have a band known as the Brass Connection. Right now, he has the band known as Blue Magic. And we're going to hear a band from TBC, a song from TBC, and it's called The Boys in the Band on the Polka Showcase.

Get Up and Dance, that's a title track from the 2010 release by Polka Country Musicians on the Polka Showcase. And before that, we heard from the Dynastics with Lollipop. The time is 9:23 into hour number one of the Polka Showcase. I'm Michael Biella, alongside Rich Biella and Jeff Ganzik. We're all here today till 11 o'clock playing the best in polka music. Thanks for being with us today right here on the Watchdog Network, and as well as streaming live online at watchdognetwork.com. Up next, we have a tune by Party Time, and keep in mind, Party Time will be appearing here in the Wheeling area. They'll be appearing for the 2026 Waterfront Wednesday Polka Night at Wheeling Heritage Port here in downtown Wheeling. 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
4: 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Admission is $12 per person. Children 18 and under are admitted free. For more information on this dance, you can give Cindy a call at area code 216-299-0934. Once again, area code 216-299-0934, all taking place next Sunday, Father's Day, June 21st from 2 until 6 p.m. at the Lake Erie VFW Post in Parma, Ohio, featuring Jody Maddie and his Uptown Sound. And we're going to get back to more music now, and hey, who loves a good obedic? Well, Lenny Gamolka is going to tell us one entitled, Everyone Loves an Obedic.

America's Polka Sweetheart Stephanie and the Lucky Stomp Waltz on the Polka Showcase. We also heard from Emily Bison with Hey Cavalier and the We'll Have It Polka from Charlie Tancic and the Harmony Knights, as well as Lenny Gomulka and Chicago Push, Everyone Loves an Obedek. And you're tuned to the Polka Showcase. The time is 9:41. It's hard to believe we're just a few weeks away from the 51st annual Polka Fireworks taking place July 1st through the 4th at Seven Springs Mountain Resort in Champion, Pennsylvania. And it's all going to kick off on Wednesday, July 1st with a welcome party featuring a honky tribute to Ray J and the Carousels. Thursday, July 2nd, there will be a pool party featuring DJ Tony Blazonchik. Then in the hall, Lenny Gomulka and Chicago Push, along with the New Generation and the Dynabrass. Then on Friday, July 3rd, the volleyball and pickleball tournaments will be taking place. Also, the 42nd annual Litwin Concertina Jam. And then taking place throughout the day in the hall, 7 Crusade featuring Eddie Biega, Ryan Joseph and All Access, and Frankie Lischka and Blue Magic. And then rounding out the entertainment on Saturday, July 4th for the 4th of July pool party featuring the Dynabrass. And then in the hall, Live It Up will be appearing, as well as Lenny Gomulka and Chicago Push and Polka Family Band. Always a great time at Polka Fireworks at Seven Springs. 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And Tish's number is 708-594-5182. 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We're certainly looking forward to that, and we're looking forward to hearing the band that'll be appearing there this coming 4th of July weekend, Polka Family Band. Let's hear from them now with one called Who Stole the Kishka?

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3: 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Here's Kevin Adams and today's Teardrops.

And music right there from the Dinah versus Dictone Airs. And speaking of them, they will be appearing at the 32nd annual Barton Polka Fest coming up on Sunday, August the 2nd. And the gates will open at 11 a.m. and music starts at 12 noon and go until 8 p.m. And this will be at the Fireman's Field at 52176 Barton Blaine Road in Barton, Ohio. And for GPS purposes, you might have to plug in St. Clairsville. Once again, the address is 52176 Barton Blaine Road, St. Clairsville, Ohio. And hey, once again, free admission. And you can enjoy music all day long by the Dinah versus Dictone Airs, Eddie Biega and Crusade, and the Polka Family Band. Once again, there will be Polish crafts and ice cream, barbecue chicken, homemade Polish foods, desserts, a $1,000 cash raffle, Chinese auction, a cash bar, wine slushies from Vino di Pacin. Also, no BYOB or coolers permitted on the grounds. It will be held rain or shine. And once again, there will be free shuttle services picking up people from the parking lots and bringing everyone in. So if you need more information on this event coming up on Sunday, August the 2nd, you can call the fire department at 740-695-3029. Once again, area code 740-695-3029. All taking place on Sunday, August the 2nd for the 32nd annual Barton Polka Fest in Barton, Ohio. And we did play one by Polka Family earlier, and you just heard one by Dinah versus Dictone Airs. They gave me one called Dance With Me. And now we're going to bring up one by Eddie Biega in Crusade, and here's one called Rocks and Stones.

0: That
1: was Lenny Gomolka, and not a great song.
0: Hey, yeah, that's right. Lenny Gomolka on that one. Jimmy Sturr and his orchestra, Sophie's Fancy Polka on the Polka Showcase. And you're tuned to the Polka Showcase with Rich Biella, Jeff Gazdick, and Michael Biella. 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Yeah.

Little Wally. Recorded live, Boys and Girls Polka. Little Wally at the drums, Little Wally at the vocal. On the Polka Showcase, and before that we heard Frank Alicia and the Blue Magic Band, and I Call Her Sunshine. And before that, it is Flag Day, June 14th, 2026, and we heard Keep the Flag Flying, Dennis Polisky and the Maestro's Men, Eddie Skinger at the vocal on the Polka Showcase. Coming up, we'll hear from the news. In fact, we have a double play with the news coming up this hour. We'll also hear from Matt Gregg and the Polka Gents, their latest release. And we'll hear from Stacy Morse and the New Tones. Polka Showcase underway for you. I'm Rich Biela, along with Jeff Gazdick and Michael Biela. We are heard every Sunday, 9:05 until 11 a.m. on the Watchdog. So yeah, keep it right here until 11 o'clock. We do this every Sunday. So right now, we'll get back to more music. The Downtown Sound. We are polka musicians on the Polka Showcase.

Hey, Goraru Polka. That's new music by Matt Gregg and the Polka Gents on the Polka Showcase. We also heard the Grand Time Obedek from Dick Piller and his orchestra. The time is 10:17. A reminder once again, the United States Polka Association, USPA, will have their Father's Day dance coming up next Sunday, Father's Day, June 21st. Doors open at 1 p.m.

p.m., music and dancing from 2 until 6 p.m., and that'll feature music by Jody Maddie's Uptown Sound. This will all be held at the Lake Erie VFW Post 1974. The address is 4305 Woodrow Avenue in Parma, Ohio. Admission is just $12 per person, children 18 and under, admitted free. This is a BYOB event, and if you'd like more information, you can give Cindy a call, and her number is 216-299-0934. That's 216-299-0934. Father's Day Dance featuring Jody Maddie's Uptown Sound next Sunday, Father's Day, June 21st, 2 until 6 p.m. at the Lake Erie VFW Post 1974, and that's in Parma, Ohio. We're going to get back to the music now. We have a double play coming up from the news. A nice set of songs here. We're going to start off with We've Got It All Together, and that's going to be followed by a nice song for the summertime. The Ladybug's Picnic, double play by the news on the Polka Showcase.

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0: Rosie the Painter right there, and that is The Beat, music by The Beat. And before that, we heard from Livewire with I Can't Tell My Heart, and before that, we heard The White Roses Waltz by Stacy Morris and The Newtones, and before that one, we heard Susie's Polka by The Polish Connection. And your tune of the Polka Showcase, the current time is 10:44. I'd like to tell you about a polka dance coming up, and this will be held on Sunday, August the 23rd at the Maynard P&A Club, and it will feature the Polkaholics, and once again, that'll be Sunday, August the 23rd from 2 until 6 p.m., all taking place at the Maynard P&A Outdoor Pavilion at 71560 Hall Street in Maynard, Ohio. 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

Ample Air is winding things down for today with the Fireman's Polka. We also heard Lonely is the Night by the Dyna Brass. Hey, that's going to do it for this week's edition of the Polka Showcase. 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On behalf of Rich Biella and Jeff Gazdick, I'm Michael Biella. Thanks for being with us today. John Gona and Gornali going to play us at Al's today with the Old Gray Mare Medley. Have yourself a great week and be sure to join us back here next Sunday, special Father's Day edition of the Polka Showcase.

From the Cathedral of St. Joseph in downtown Wheeling, West Virginia, this is Sunday Morning Mass. This worship is brought to you by your West Virginia Catholic neighbors, the Diocese of Wheeling-Charleston. We now invite you to celebrate our liturgy.

0: the Son, and of the Holy Spirit.
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0: The grace of our Lord Jesus Christ, the love of God, and the communion of the Holy Spirit be with you all. Brothers and sisters, let us acknowledge our sins and so prepare ourselves to celebrate the sacred mysteries. I confess to Almighty God and to you, my brothers and sisters, that I have greatly sinned in my thoughts and in my words, in what I have done and in what I have failed to do, through my most grievous fault. Therefore, I ask the Blessed Mary, Ever Virgin, all the angels and saints, and you, my brothers and sisters, to pray for me to the Lord our God. May Almighty God have mercy on us, forgive us our sins, and bring us to everlasting life. Amen.

Let us pray. O God, strength of those who hope in you, graciously hear our pleas, and since without you mortal frailty can do nothing, grant us always the help of your grace, that in following your commands we may please you by our resolve and our deeds. Through our Lord Jesus Christ, your Son, who lives and reigns with you in the unity of the Holy Spirit, God, forever and ever.

A reading from the book of Exodus. In those days, the Israelites came to the desert of Sinai and pitched camp. While Israel was encamped here in front of the mountain, Moses went up to the mountain to God. Then the Lord called to him and said, "Thus shall you say to the house of Jacob, tell the Israelites, you have seen for yourself how I treated the Egyptians and how I bore you up on eagle's wings and brought you here to myself. Therefore, if you hearken to my voice and keep my covenant, you shall be my special possession, dearer to me than all other people, though all the earth is mine. You shall be to me a kingdom of priests, a holy nation." The word of the Lord.

A reading from the letter of St. Paul to the Romans. Brothers and sisters, Christ, while we were still helpless, yet died

we were reconciled to God through the death of his Son, how much more, once reconciled, will we be saved by his life? Not only that, but we also boast of God through our Lord Jesus Christ, through whom we now have received reconciliation. The word of the Lord.

The Lord be with you. A reading from the Holy Gospel according to Matthew. At the sight of the crowds, Jesus' heart was moved with pity for them, because they were troubled and abandoned, like sheep without a shepherd. Then he said to his disciples, "The harvest is abundant, but the laborers are few. So ask the master of the harvest to send out laborers for his harvest." Then he summoned his 12 disciples and gave them authority over unclean spirits to drive them out and to cure every disease and every illness. The names of the 12 apostles were these: first, Simon called Peter, and his brother Andrew; James, the son of Zebedee, and his brother John; Philip and Bartholomew; Thomas and Matthew, the tax collector; James, the son of Alphaeus, and Thaddeus; Simon from Cana, and Judas Iscariot, who betrayed him. Jesus sent out these 12 after instructing them thus: "Do not go out into pagan territory or enter a Samaritan town. Go rather to the lost sheep of the house of Israel. As you go, make this proclamation: the kingdom of heaven is at hand. Cure the sick, raise the dead, cleanse lepers, drive out demons. Without cost you have received, without cost you are to give." The Gospel of the Lord.

Good evening. We are a people peculiarly God's own. God told us this in the scriptures. We read that specifically yesterday on the Feast of the Most Sacred Heart. And it plays out in the selected scripture passages for this weekend. We are in green again. Many of the big feasts of this liturgical year are in our rearview mirror for 2026. Much of the fancy adornment which accompanies them has disappeared as well. But the one constant, the greatest thing in this church, the body, blood, soul, and divinity of Jesus Christ in the tabernacle, soon here at the altar, is always here. And the readings ask us to reflect on some basic fundamentals of our

faith. It's like going to training camp, sort of starting over, right? Because remembering God's unbounded, indescribable love for us, his sinful flock, is one of the bedrocks of our faith. Not only that, but to remember that we are in a covenant with him, a vastly lopsided one in our favor, but one in which we have obligations nonetheless. And those being to reconcile with God, to strive for holiness, to be grateful for his gifts, and to live our lives in such a way that those gifts allow his light in us to shine for others. And this is right and just, for the name the Lord gives those at the foot of Mount Sinai in our first reading is that they, by way of them, us, are a kingdom of priests, a holy nation. Soon after this, of course, comes the golden calf, and so the wandering begins. There was this fantastic opportunity to recall the greatness of God and his mighty arm, which freed the people from servitude. But when Moses took too long on the mountain, or when there was concern about too little food or water, the people began to look back in their time in Egypt and began to romanticize their own pain. And we can do that too. Remembering past events in a skewed fashion, taking our will back and forgetting that God's call is to trust him and his providence no matter what we're going through. And that providence in which God sent his only begotten son to take on our flesh purely out of love for us. We are told that Jesus felt pity for the crowds. They were like sheep without a shepherd. And in his goodness, he sends the 12 apostles out on a mission of healing under his authority, proclaiming that the kingdom of heaven is at hand. And when he commissions the apostles as priests later on, gives Peter authority over the church, he continues his mission in the world through them and his successors, down to Bishop Brennan, down to soon to be our Bishop Avelio. This is why we pray for laborers for the harvest, brothers and sisters, for more religious vocations, selfishly in my case as director of vocations for this diocese, that we need more priests in the Diocese of Wheeling-Charleston. Because, brothers and sisters, with more priests, there isn't any less work to do, but it will allow for a more focused mission. One parish instead of three. One full-time priestly assignment instead of two or three. There's a takeaway from Jesus' empowerment of the 12. He will not abandon us ever. We are his people. He will continue to call unworthy men to preside and bring us the sacraments. Will continue to call men and women to serve the poor, teach the children, to sacrifice their lives for the greater glory of God. And he will do so in the good works of the lay faithful, in their service to the parish and in their communities, to evangelize by their lives to those with whom they come in contact. And he does this despite the fact that we are sinners, all of us. Jesus came, lived, gave example, taught the ways of the kingdom of God, suffered, died, and rose again so that we might live as intended from the beginning in the peace of our Creator. That's true love. That's unconditional love. That's unbounded love. Selfless. It's selfless. And it is something that we need to be reminded of constantly because of how we love, many times with strings attached, with memories of interactions that conflict us. We, no matter our sins, are loved beyond our understanding by God our Creator, whose only begotten Son took on our flesh to repair the broken relationship of our ancestors, to wash us clean in his blood, and to show us what unencumbered love looks like. And then left us the memorial of his body and blood to be brought about by those men that he called to enact that memorial, to dispense his mercy, and to the men and women that he continues to call to strengthen to bring God's message of hope to the world through his word and their teaching of it, and through the actions of Christian men and women in serving in the fringes of our society. We ought to be grateful, and we ought to show that gratitude. One of the lessons, as I've been reading, to come out of the wandering Israelites that really hit home: be grateful for what God has given and avoid the grumbling that usually precedes some sinful act. And it is easy, God knows it has been easy for me, to get bogged down in day-to-day busyness. And it is easy to forget that God's providence is always with us
in whatever struggles that we have. What a message we have been given this week, and what a call to action for us to turn away from sin, to reconcile with God, to strive for holiness, and to bring his message to others freely as it was given to us. In the words of today's reading, to exercise our royal priesthood, the priesthood bestowed on all of us at our baptism, offering our very lives in prayer, fasting, and almsgiving as adopted sons and daughters of our Creator for his glory and for each other as we trudge the road that has been laid out before us, buttressed and raised up by God's unbounded love and grace. And I've been blessed to see this play out in our two parishes these last 2 years. Tireless folks, the work of our office folks, Father Penn and his desire to keep us growing, challenging us to do more, and our deacons who work tirelessly as well, but it is in working alongside our parishioners at our many events, hours and hours of selfless service in the parish, hours and hours of selfless service by some of our folks at Catholic Charities, and in our prayer and praise to God during Mass, during the devotionals, at the processions. I can't think of a better first assignment or a better example to give a new priest. So, brothers and sisters, let's continue to keep praying for each other, keep bringing the Lord's message to all that we encounter, and allow his glory to be seen in the words and deeds of our lives. May God bless you.

0: I believe in one God, the Father Almighty, maker of heaven and earth, of all things visible and invisible. I believe in one Lord Jesus Christ, the only begotten Son of God, born of the Father before all ages, God from God, light from light, true God from true God, begotten, not made, consubstantial with the Father. Through him all things were made. For us men and for our salvation, he came down from heaven, and by the Holy Spirit was incarnate of the Virgin Mary and became man. For our sake, he was crucified under Pontius Pilate. He suffered death and was buried, and rose again on the third day in accordance with the Scriptures. He ascended into heaven and is seated at the right hand of the Father. He will come again in glory to judge the living and the dead, and his kingdom will have no end. I believe in the Holy Spirit, the Lord, the giver of life, who proceeds from the Father and the Son, who with the Father and the Son is adored and glorified, who has spoken through the prophets. I believe in one holy, Catholic, and apostolic church. I confess one baptism for the forgiveness of sins. I look forward to the resurrection of the dead and the life of the world to come. Amen. Gathered by the Lord who looks upon his people with compassion, let us bring before him humbly our prayers and petitions.
1: That our bishops, the successors of the apostles, may inspire renewed zeal for evangelization throughout the church. Let us pray to the Lord. That nations divided by political tensions may seek reconciliation and a renewed spirit of unity. Let us pray to the Lord.
2: Lord, hear our prayer.
1: For farmers, that God may strengthen and guide them in their work, protect their crops from storm and drought, and bless them with an abundant harvest. Let us pray to the Lord.
2: Lord, hear our prayer.
1: That the Holy Spirit may cure those suffering any illness or disease, returning them to wholeness in body, mind, and spirit. Let us pray to the Lord.
2: Lord, hear our prayer.
1: For an increase in vocations of the priesthood, diaconate, religious life, and holy marriage, that many may hear the Lord's call to labor in his harvest and respond with generous and courageous hearts. Let us pray to the Lord.
2: Lord, hear our prayer.
1: For the faithful departed, that they may share in the gift and promise of eternal life. Let us pray to the Lord.
2: Lord, hear our prayer.
1: For the parishioners of the Cathedral of St. Joseph, for whom this Mass is offered, let us pray to the Lord.
2: Lord, hear our prayer.
1: And for your prayers. And for the intentions in our Book of Intercessions and those listed in our bulletin, let us pray to the Lord.
0: God of love, you shepherd your flock with tenderness. Fill our hearts with a fervent love for your people that we might be driven to reach out to those who are troubled or abandoned. We ask this through Christ our Lord.

0: Pray, brothers and sisters, that my sacrifice and yours may be acceptable to God, the Almighty Father. O God, who in the offerings presented here provide for the twofold needs of human nature, nourishing us with food and renewing us with your sacrament, grant, we pray, that the sustenance they provide may not fail us in body or in spirit, through Christ our Lord. The Lord be with you.
1: And with your spirit.
0: Lift up your hearts.
1: We have lifted them up to the Lord.
0: Let us give thanks to the Lord our God. It is truly right and just, our duty and our salvation, always and everywhere to give you thanks, Lord, Holy Father, almighty and eternal God, through Christ our Lord. For through his paschal mystery, he accomplished the marvelous deed by which he has freed us from the yoke of sin and death, summoning us to the glory of being now called a chosen race, a royal priesthood, a holy nation, a people for your own possession, to proclaim everywhere your mighty works, for you have called us out of darkness into your own wonderful light. And so with angels and archangels, with thrones and dominions, and with all the hosts and powers of heaven, we sing the hymn of your glory, as without end we acclaim.

To you, therefore, most merciful Father, we make humble prayer and petition through Jesus Christ, your Son, our Lord, that you accept and bless these gifts, these offerings, these holy and unblemished sacrifices, which we offer you firstly for your holy Catholic Church. Be pleased to grant her peace, to guard, unite, and govern her throughout the whole world, together with your servant, Leo, our Pope, and Mark, our Bishop, and all those who, holding to the truth, hand on the Catholic and apostolic faith. Remember, Lord, your servants, the people of the Cathedral of St. Joseph. And all gathered here whose faith and devotion are known to you, for them we offer you this sacrifice of praise, or they offer it for themselves and all who are dear to them, for the redemption of their souls and hope of health and well-being, and paying their homage to you, the eternal God, living and true. In communion with those whose memory we venerate, especially the glorious ever-Virgin Mary, Mother of our God and Lord Jesus Christ, and Blessed Joseph, her spouse, your blessed apostles and martyrs, Peter and Paul, Andrew, James, John, Thomas, James, Philip, Bartholomew, Matthew, Simon, and Jude, Linus, Cletus, Clement, Sixtus, Cornelius, Cyprian, Lawrence, Chrysogonus, John and Paul, Cosmas and Damian, and all your saints. We ask that through their merits and prayers in all things we may be defended by your protecting help. Therefore, Lord, we pray, graciously accept this oblation of our service, that of your whole family. Order our days in your peace and command that we be delivered from eternal damnation and counted among the flock of those you have chosen. Be pleased, O God, we pray, to bless, acknowledge, and approve this offering in every respect. Make it spiritual and acceptable, so that it may become for us the body and blood of your most beloved Son, our Lord Jesus Christ. On the day before he was to suffer, he took bread in his holy and venerable hands, and with eyes raised to heaven, to you, O God, his almighty Father, giving you thanks, he said the blessing, broke the bread, and gave it to his disciples, saying, "Take this, all of you, and eat of it, for this is my body, which will be given up for you."

In a similar way, when supper was ended, he took this precious chalice in his holy and venerable hands, and once more giving you thanks, he said the blessing and gave the chalice to his disciples, saying, "Take this, all of you, and drink from it, for this is the chalice of my blood, the blood of the new and eternal covenant, which will be poured out for you and for many for the forgiveness of sins. Do this in memory of me."

Therefore, O Lord, as we celebrate the memorial of the Blessed Passion, the resurrection from the dead, and the glorious ascension into heaven of Christ your Son, our Lord, we, your servants and your holy people, offer to your glorious majesty from the gifts that you have given us this pure victim, this holy victim, this spotless victim, the holy bread of eternal life and the chalice of everlasting salvation. Be pleased to look upon these offerings with a serene and kindly countenance and to accept them, as once you were pleased to accept the gifts of your servant, Abel the Just, the sacrifice of Abraham, our father in faith, and the offering of your high priest Melchizedek, a holy sacrifice, a spotless victim. In humble prayer, we ask you, Almighty God, command that these gifts be borne by the hands of your holy angel to your altar on high in the sight of your divine majesty, so that all of us who through this participation at the altar receive the most holy body and blood of your Son may be filled with every grace and heavenly blessing. Remember also, Lord, your servants who have gone before us with the sign of faith and rest in the sleep of peace. Grant them, O Lord, we pray, and all who sleep in Christ, a place of refreshment, light, and peace. To us also, your servants who, those sinners, hope in your abundant mercies, graciously grant some share in fellowship with your holy apostles and martyrs, with John the Baptist, Stephen, Matthias, Barnabas, Ignatius, Alexander, Marcellinus, Peter, Felicity, Perpetua, Agatha, Lucy, Agnes, Cecilia, Anastasia, and all your saints. Admit us, we beseech you, into their company, not weighing our merits, but granting us your pardon through Christ our Lord, through whom you continue to make all these good things, O Lord. You sanctify them, fill them with life, bless them, and bestow them upon us.

0: Deliver us, Lord, we pray, from every evil. Graciously grant peace in our days, that by the help of your mercy we may be always free from sin and safe from all distress, as we await the blessed hope and the coming of our Savior, Jesus Christ. Lord Jesus Christ, who said to your apostles, "Peace I leave you, my peace I give you," look not on our sins, but on the faith of your church, and graciously grant her peace and unity in accordance with your will, who live and reign forever and ever. My brothers and sisters, may the peace of the Lord be with you always.
1: Let us offer each other the sign of peace.

0: Behold the Lamb of God, behold him who takes away the sins of the world. Blessed are those called to the supper of the Lamb.
1: Lord, I am not worthy that you should enter into my room, but only say the word and my soul shall be.

0: 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I love you above all things, and I desire to receive you into my soul. Since I cannot at this moment receive you sacramentally, come at least spiritually into my heart. I embrace you as if you were already there, and unite myself wholly to you. Never permit me to be separated from you. Amen.
1: Let us pray. As this reception of your Holy Communion, O Lord, foreshadows the union of the faithful in you, so may it bring about unity in your church, through Christ our Lord. So, brothers and sisters, a month ago I told you I was lousy at goodbyes. That has not changed. So this isn't goodbye. This is so long for now. I won't be that far. I'll see you. I'll miss you. You know, all that good stuff. Okay? Listen, I can't think of a better first priest assignment. You're getting Father Clifton next week, so welcome him as you welcome me. Pray for him as you prayed for me. Support him as you did me. I will be forever grateful to you. I will continue to pray for all of you. Please continue to pray for me. The Lord be with you.
2: Spirit.
1: May Almighty God bless you, the Father, and the Son, and the Holy Spirit.
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3: Albert, my AI financial assistant that I can access right in the app. It automatically...

0: even though the Celtics did it back in 24. So that's my only issue there with the odds board, but I get it when you factor in the potential for Giannis joining Jason Tatum, which I'd assume is how it would work out in Boston. Is there a long shot that you would look at on this board right now? Because this time last year, the Knicks were not looking at single digits, you know? Like it was not, nobody was discussing that. Like, is there a team, I know a couple years ago, or I guess last year, I keep saying a couple years ago, I've already turned the corner on 26, I'm already now in 27. But last year, I mean, we saw the Indiana Pacers, who nobody believed in, make a run all the way to Game 7. And unfortunately, we saw the tragic injury for Tyrese Halliburton at the start of that Game 7 after a hot start. But they're 28-1. The Denver Nuggets, they got Nikola Jokic, three-time MVP, 28-1. What happens with Luka and the Lakers? Do they bring back Austin Reeves? The Timberwolves, do they try to get Giannis? They're at 30-1. There's so many possibilities. I feel like in an NBA that you talked about it, how it's parity driven, to where I think you have to broaden the horizons other than just looking at the short shots like we used to be able to do about a decade ago.
1: Yeah, and I completely agree on that. What are the Pistons at? Because 30. The Detroit Pistons, like 30-1, I mean, they should have been in the Eastern Conference Finals with the Knicks. Like, the Cavaliers did not belong in that series. And I'll tell you what, the Knicks win the series, but they don't sweep Detroit. I know the regular season's different. It doesn't translate into the playoffs. Like, Detroit worked the Knicks in some regular season games. Like, this team, and I know it's, you know, because of the market, people overlook them. And Durant didn't have the best postseason by any means. Some people are saying he's going to leave some dollars and cents on the table. We'll see about that. I don't know. But you got Cade's the truth, man. And they're going to have a pretty friendly cap space situation this offseason. Now, how desirable of it is a place to play when you're in the same conference as the Knicks and Giannis, wherever he goes, and the Celtics, regardless of if they get Giannis or not? I don't know. But they're going to have a decent cap space situation. Like, Denver is a team I was going to bring up, but I actually don't like their cap space situation. I think that roster at this point does need a little help to get past the San Antonio or an OKC, even though they took the Thunder to 7 last year when the Thunder won it all. But I would maybe look at Detroit as a bit of an outside shot there.
0: Yeah, and Cade Cunningham's only going to continue to get better. He was all NBA first team this year. He's still very young in his career as well. So Detroit, like I agree with you that I think they would have given the Knicks a tougher series. And you talk about how the regular season doesn't really translate. Well, it kind of did toward the end of this playoffs, right? Like the Spurs.
1: Spurs Thunder, Knicks Spurs.
0: Exactly. Like, it kind of translated a little bit. So not that Detroit would have beaten the Knicks, but most games, as opposed to being a four-game sweep that the Knicks did of the Cleveland Cavaliers. But, I think it's going to be an interesting summer in the NBA, which free agency starts on June 30th. This year. So coming up in about 14 days, the Giannis trade could happen this week. You know, like, it's only a matter of when, not if. Trades are open now. So we will see what happens as these odds will continue to shift once we get the trades and once we get free agents moving and grooving. We'll be back with more Live Bet Sunday, though, on the other side. 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
12: The reality is, against a quarterback award, you almost have to have the quarterbacks lose the race. I vote for the Heisman, and I always, before I did, I would always say this: is he on a good enough team that he'll be able to have big game? Like, we have the big opportunity to shine. Is he going to have the requisite stats? And then it comes down to the fact, like, you've got to be able to win a lot of games. I think there's a shot, but I mean, you start looking at Darian Mensah at Miami, you could just rattle down the list of some of these different quarterbacks. Maybe all of them have average years. It's usually tough. Like, I think Jeremiah will probably get to New York. I just don't know that he'll actually be able to win it as a wideout.
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0: I don't even know what happens during the breaks here of Live Bet Sunday. Welcome back. This is VSiN, Femi Bepfe, Joe Sorrell. Joe's out here texting us. I'm like, I don't know what this is. Something from Hollywood Life or whatever. Shout out to Emily Ratajkowski.
1: It's a great story. It's the girl from... Wasn't she made famous by the Blurred Lines music video back in the day? Emily Ratajkowski?
0: Don't act like you don't know how to say her name. Ratajkowski. Emily Ratajkowski. Oh,
1: I don't.
0: I believe she was
1: I remember
0: in that
1: her
0: Blurred
1: vividly
0: Lines
1: from Entourage back she in was, the day. Shout out Doug Ellen, big friend of the program.
0: She was in the Entourage movie. She was the centerpiece of the Entourage movie. She was also... Did you ever watch the movie We Are Your Friends with Zac Efron? She was in that movie as well. He's like a DJ. Has like aspirations of I think the movie's a good hang. It's not like the most like cinematic movie like Ebert, like Siskel and Ebert are not going to be giving this 4 stars or whatever. But I think the movie's a good hang. Like, the music's solid.
1: So yeah, it's based on a true story about that one friend you have in LA or Miami, right? Aspiring DJ.
0: Essentially, that's what it's based on. It's a bunch of good looking people in the movie. Of course, she chief among them. I encourage you to check that one out. But Emily Ratajkowski, she's had a good career. You know, she's out here doing her thing. I don't know what this post is about that you sent.
1: Really doing it. According to this article I sent you, she's really doing it. I got to say, we need to have, like, Stormy Bonantoni put out a great video the other day of, it was like a collection of, I think it was a TikTok she might have posted. Mm. Like, she had our incredible EP, Steph, back when Steph was producing her show 5 days a week. Like, just for 1 week, record what went on during the breaks. Oh, and it was a great, like, blooper highlight reel. If we had that for Live Bet Sunday.
0: No, we don't need that.
1: It would get views. I don't know what the ramifications would be, but it would get clicks.
0: And I feel like. I might have an inclination as to what the ramifications would be, but I don't want to go down that road. But I do agree, it would get
1: just
0: views.
1: That break right there would have been talking about the Indiana Pacers with our incredible producer Preston.
0: Yeah,
1: that would have
0: 100%.
1: Been
0: we're trying to make him believe in Indiana Pacer basketball. Yeah. You know, it's like he's feeling a little bit down after what happened.
1: I think he believes.
0: No, I don't. I mean, it's hard. I mean, they just wasted an entire season. The whole purpose was to tank to get that draft pick, and then they lost it to the Clippers. So it feels like you just like wasted a whole year. But hey, you know what? You always had that magical finals run last year. You always got that. What do you make of the Lakers, though? The Lakers are at 30-1. Luka Doncic, of course, he's in place. But Austin Reeves is an unrestricted free agent. He's going to get the bag, whether from the Lakers or from someone. I'm guessing it'll be the Lakers that give him the bag because they don't want to risk losing him. And also LeBron James, who is an unrestricted free agent. We have the next team odds from LeBron James over at Polymarket. I believe you can still use the promo code BUZZ if you want to get the $50 bonus. But 59% the Lakers are to retain LeBron's services. Cavaliers, if you want to do a little homecoming for a third stint in Cleveland, that's at 21%. I think what everyone wants to see is the Expendables, him going to the Warriors. That's at 20%. If you could do a little Steph, LeBron, maybe bring in Durant, maybe bring in Anthony. I mean, just get all the old guys and make it a traveling circus night to night in the NBA. Warriors, 20%. Spurs, 6%. Wizards, Knicks, 4%. Clippers, 2%. I don't think he's going to go to any of the teams from the NBA Finals, and I would be stunned if he went to the Washington Wizards. I feel like it's the three teams, though. Lakers, Cavs, Warriors. What intrigues you the most for LeBron James in his 24th season in the NBA?
1: You see, it's tough to handicap because anything that makes sense, you kind of have to go about it, you know, through a different thought process, right? The Spurs make sense. I just talked about what could San Antonio use. They can pretty much bring back everyone who is of meaning to this team. They could use a four. Well, LeBron, I mean, the guy's played every position pretty much except the five throughout his career.
0: Yeah.
1: Like, LeBron goes there and all of a sudden gives them their first and only formidable option outside of Wemby, who's above 6 foot six, right? So, like, he makes a lot of sense in San Antonio. He also makes a lot of sense in Detroit, a team that's got cap space and could bring him in. But does he want to go to either of those two destinations? At this point, I can't see it. And I feel like it's between the Lakers or the Warriors. The only way he goes to the Warriors is if he practically takes damn near the veteran minimum. And frankly, the only way the Lakers contend is if he kind of does the same thing. You know, like I've spoken about this a lot out here in Los Angeles. If the Lakers want to run it back. Now, look, their record with Reeves and LeBron, phenomenal. Yeah. I believe that, you know, if you take their winning percentage from games that they had Luka, Reeves and LeBron all out there, they would have been the three seed in the West if, you know, you multiply that percentage by 82 games, which obviously those guys are not playing 82 games together. But just to show you how great they were when those three cats were out on the court at the same time, they were great. They're still a step behind OKC and San Antonio, right? Like, it would have been the three seed, but their record would have only been three or four games better at the end of the day. They're still in that B tier in the Western Conference. And the only way I think they break out of it is if they run it back with Reeves and LeBron, but not just LeBron, both of those guys take pay cuts to let them address the rest of the roster. A meaningful 3-and-D piece and a center who you don't need much offense out of, but a guy who can play above the rim, run the floor, jam it, be ferocious on the boards, block some shots. Like, they need an athletic center, almost like a Jared Allen type, even though the only way they'd get Jared Allen is probably if LeBron was to go to Cleveland on a sign-and trade.
0: Yeah.
1: They need that style of player to complement this roster. So it's tricky. Is Reeves going to take the pay cut? I don't know. I'm hearing LeBron coming back on 20 to 30 mil. I think LeBron, the magic number is 10. And I think if you're Reeves, if you really want to run this back and you think you can win a chip, take 25 mil a year AAV. Like, you can get more elsewhere, but pull a Brunson. Maybe what Jalen Brunson did inspires some young guys. Like, it ain't going to inspire LeBron. He's at the end of his career, but maybe that inspires Reeves to take a little bit of a pay cut. Also, if you win, you know, there are certain markets, New York, LA, you win in LA, the endorsement deals, forget about it. Like, whatever, you know, if you sacrifice 15 mil in salary, you're going to make that eightfold in endorsement money if you win in Los Angeles. So I think the only way the Lakers keep Reeves and LeBron in contend is if both of those guys take sizable pay cuts to let them fill out the rest of the roster.
0: I do agree that if you win in those places, it is meaningful. But I think Brunson is the exception, not the rule. I don't think there's a chance in hell Austin Reeves is taking a pay cut. I feel like Austin Reeves is like, this is the first time I get to hit a lick and go out there and get my coin. I am taking every dollar cent that is on the table, and we're bringing it back home. LeBron, maybe you could talk into, but I feel like LeBron's like, you know what? I've won 4 championships. I've won 4 MVPs. I only got like, what, 2, maybe 3 years at the absolute most left. Let me try to maximize as much money as possible. But
1: he's a billionaire.
0: I mean, hey,
1: hold on. He's a billionaire with a B. He can do this thing pro bono. Like, now, I'm not forgetting yours, but like, if you want to win, I mean, the endorsement money LeBron's making, like, you know, who cares if your salary is 20 mil or 10 mil? Like, if you want to win, then show you want to win.
0: Show me the billionaire that passes up money. You're not going to show me anyone.
1: That's true.
0: You don't make $1 billion by saying, oh, I'll pass up here, pass up there. No. those dudes
1: he's getting more from Hennessy than the Lakers could ever offer. You know, like, I mean, he's a billionaire with a B.
0: He is.
1: $10 million at the end of the day. Like, if you actually want to win a chip, you'll sacrifice. Jalen left 113. And by the way, the Brunsons didn't have generational wealth when he left that 113 on the table. LeBron's already got the generational wealth, and he's earned it. And I'm not bashing him by any means, but I'm saying if you want to win, $10 million to him is quite literally piss in the ocean. He could leave that out there and let them round out the rest of the roster with, you know, a Peyton Watson, a Tari Eason, a Lou Dort, a center. You know, like, they need more pieces. And if they pay LeBron and Reeves the max, they're not going to be able to afford those pieces.
0: Well, if LeBron wants to win, I mean, don't you just take the vet minimum, go to San Antonio or go to the Knicks? You know, if we're going to really go that far, if this is solely about winning, then you would do that. But we all know it's not. There's different. He wants to win, but he doesn't need to win. He'd also like to get paid a lot of money, but doesn't need to get paid the max. Like, you know, like, that's, it's a little bit of give and take. But if you at home want to win for a limited time, lock in early bird pricing on our football season special for just $175. The sooner you sign up, the more value you get, with full access to everything we do across every sport through the Super Bowl. 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But I cannot wait, though, Joe, to see how all the dominoes fall in the NBA. But the biggest one, though, of course, being Giannis Antetokounmpo. And I'm just, please just trade him soon so we no longer have to hear about the rumors. Like, I'm done.
1: Do you think it's Boston or Miami?
0: I think it's Miami. I think he ends up on the Miami Heat. I think the Heat are probably the most motivated. Like, whenever we get these situations, like, who is more motivated to do this? The Celtics have a good core. Tatum is back and healthy. They still have Brown, although they probably got to work things out with him. I mean, like, he wants to be a 1A. He's tired of being a 1B. But, like, they at least have a championship core. Miami's kind of been in purgatory. I see them pushing all the chips to the center of the table, getting Giannis. Who will he play with? I'm not so sure, but I feel like they're going to bring Giannis in to be a member of the Miami Heat. All right, on the other side, we'll give it our best for the rest of the night, including Game 6, Hurricanes, Golden Knights in the Stanley Cup Final.
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26: Swing and miss. Country roads take them to Omaha. West Virginia baseball is headed to the College World Series.
27: Since I've been here for 11 years, has been to do things that have never been done in program history, and to be able to do that again this season is certainly special.
7: The first trip to the college baseball mecca.
27: This is why I came here 11 years ago, to be able to have an opportunity to be the best in the world at something, and that's what this university has provided me.
7: And we're here to win it all.
26: Murray watches it go! Jansen Cole, he struck out six in a row. Ball fly ball left center field. That's up in the air. It's going back at the wall. Gone! Tyrus Hall goes back to back.
28: Pitch into the air left field by Lumsden. That's going back at the track. It's gone! 2-1 game for Benny Bonds.
27: Let's concentrate on why we started this season.
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27: To win a national title.
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27: To get to Omaha and continue to do things that we've never done before.
7: This is the 2026 Men's College World Series. And our coverage from Omaha starts now. 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Coming up, we'll sit down for an exclusive visit with head coach Steve Sabins and so much more as we get you ready for West Virginia baseball. Now live from Charles Schwab Field, Omaha, at the 2026 Men's College World Series, alongside Jake Wenkhorst, here's Andrew Caridi.
2: University baseball here at the College World Series in Omaha, Nebraska, coming up on the Mountaineer Sports Network. Thanks for joining us. Alongside Jake Weghorst, I'm Andrew Caridi. It'll be the West Virginia Mountaineers and the North Carolina Tar Heels, a rematch of the 2024 Super Regionals between the Tar Heels and Mountaineers. Happy to have you with us here. We'll have an extended pregame with Ole Miss being eliminated by Troy. That game going a little bit later, but that just gives us more of an opportunity to talk West Virginia baseball, and we invite you to tune in the entire way. Coming up, we'll have our exclusive one-on-one interview with West Virginia head coach Steve Sabins, a breakdown of West Virginia's performance in their win against the Troy Trojans, who survive out of the loser's bracket and eliminate the Ole Miss Rebels. And then, of course, look ahead to the matchup today against North Carolina. Wegs, you took care of business, and that win against Troy now looking even better. You beat them by 2 runs, 7-5. Just a couple of days ago, they eliminate Ole Miss, and now West Virginia finds itself against a 51-win North Carolina Tar Heels team. It'll be Max Schill starting for West Virginia and Ryan Lynch going for UNC. So no better way, and it's nice that this is moderately regional, right? West Virginia, North Carolina, they've got some familiarity.
3: No, and really it was a big win in the first game for West Virginia. Not only do you, it's the first time you're in the College World Series, but it's the you get that first win out of the gate, yeah, under the belt. You can breathe a little bit, and I think it was Armani Guzman that really set the tone for the day, and you had some really special performances, Tyrus Hall, Ian Korn, and that's what it really takes. You know, once you get to this level, the margins are so thin, you're going to need those performances, those guys to step up when you need to. And then you look at today, boy, what a pitching matchup you're going to have today with Lynch versus Yale, two just really talented arms, both lineups filled with a lot of pop, really good players. This is really going to shape up to be not only a huge game to stay in the winner's bracket because it puts you in a really good position, you know, to get to that that title game for bracket play, but not only, you know, to get to the final. This one right here is going to be a really good matchup, and it's going to be a lot of people here. So you got to think that first win you got, settle it down, ease in. But that, again, that first couple of innings, we've said it a lot. It's going to make the difference. You saw it in the Troy game. A lot of runs right out of the gate, so this one's going to be another good one.
2: Victory for West Virginia against the Trojans saw them take the lead in the first inning. A steal home from Armani Guzman made it 1-0 West Virginia. He got on second base initially as the leadoff man for the Mountaineers because of an error by the Trojan defense. West Virginia would see Troy tie the game in the second, but then go up 3-1. Troy made it 4-3 in the third. West Virginia answered with a Sean Smith solo home run to make it 4-4. Mountaineers scored another run in the fourth. Troy equalized in the seventh before Tyrus Hall chopped one over the first baseman Cavill with two runners in scoring position to make it 7-5. West Virginia Mountaineers won the game 7-5, 7 runs on 9 hits, 5 runs on 9 hits, respectively, for the Mountaineers and the Trojans. And it was Troy with a come-from-behind victory in their win against Ole Miss, eliminating them. They were down 4 runs before getting double-digit runs up on the board against Ole Miss and knocking them out of the College World Series. West Virginia is now 46-15 on the season. North Carolina is a sturdy 51-12-1 on the season. And to put it into perspective how the College World Series works, if you win today, you are 3 wins away from a national title. And that's not to put
4: the car before the horse, but just to explain things, if West Virginia wins, then North Carolina would play Troy in a loser's bracket game, and then whoever emerges from that would then have to beat West Virginia twice. West Virginia would only have to beat whatever team coming out of the loser's bracket once, because it is a double elimination style, regional style tournament before you get to the championship series, which is coming up this weekend. It is Sunday, but turn the page a little bit, and then you play a best two out of three. It was Oklahoma besting Alabama yesterday on the other side of the bracket, and a massive performance from Georgia. They are probably the favorite in the entire tournament, but Joey Volchko, 6'4 junior, goes a complete game with 15 strikeouts as Georgia gets it done against the Texas Longhorns on the other side. But Wags, you look ahead to this matchup today for the West Virginia Mountaineers. You keep going back to the comfort aspect to it, but West Virginia, as we've seen throughout this season, they don't seem to be fazed by a lot of things, and the College World Series was no different. And I feel like even if you hadn't got that first run from Armani Guzman, this is a team that is dangerous innings 1 through 9. They can hit you anytime that, you know, things start heating up for them, and you love the chance that you get with Max Yale pitching as well for West Virginia. And something maybe we haven't talked about all that much, who we'll hear from Coach Sabins as he talked about it, was Chanson Cole. If you chase him before 4 innings, probably say, well, there's your 10-1 guy on the season. And if he was chased from the game, probably didn't go West Virginia's way. But a heroic performance from Ian Korn, and that probably just strengthens West Virginia further.
3: Yeah, I mean, it's going to be such a good day. And what I think really is going to help West Virginia is the amount of West Virginia fans here in Omaha. It feels like a home game. You're going to have 24,000-plus here. You're going to have really two good fan bases, but the fans are behind the guys. They know that. Completely calm out there. And a bonus, Andrew, you get Max Yale going on the mound that I think he's still got a lot to prove, and his story is not done yet. So you're going to need a Big 12 Player of the Year type of performance for Max Yale, because you did have to use Ian Korn quite a bit in that first game. So if you can get a really good quality start out there and mix in some really good at-bats like we're used to from 1 through 9 in the order, that's what it's going to take. But you look at both of these teams matched up on paper, boy, they're very similar up and down. Fielding percentage, pitching, average, I mean, up and down, this should be a really good game. And that's a pretty good right-hander going on the mound for North Carolina, Ryan Lynch, who's a power sinker type of pitcher. But I can't help but look here, Andrew. North Carolina's 51-12-1. Ryan Lynch is 5-4. So a third of the losses have come when this guy's on the mound. So whatever advantages you can take, you're going to have to get those runs, because they're going to come at a premium today.
4: Well, let's break down the pitching a little bit, because you are the pitching guy, after all, wanting to get out there during the regional against Kentucky, and I don't fault you for that. It was that type of atmosphere. It's been a really special season for West Virginia, and a large part of that is because of West Virginia's starting pitching. Max Yale will go for West Virginia. He's a redshirt junior with a 2.1 ERA, 9-2. On the season. This is his 18th start of the year. You've got really good mileage out of Max, who is coming back just last season from Tommy John surgery, but has excelled, obviously, had an incredible year at the Big 12 Pitcher of the Year, has only given up 28 runs on those 90 innings on 70 hits with only 25 walks and 105 strikeouts. Opponents are hitting .218 against the Portville, New York native. Now, on the other side for Ryan Lynch, as good as North Carolina is, like you said, Wiggs, a third of their losses are coming when this guy pitches. He's got an ERA of 4.22. He's given up 94 hits in 89 2/3, so you can hit him around a little bit. He's only given up 46 runs, but more walks with 33 and strikeouts at 82. Opponents are hitting .271 against him, and he's got 9 wild pitches on the season. So you look at that pitching breakdown, and you see what this sophomore Ryan Lynch does. He is a very velocity-oriented pitcher, but he also has a ton of movement.
3: That's what he throws. That power sinker, that fastball, is going to be that mid-90s, where if he wants to, he can bump it up even higher to, you know, those upper 90s, 98, 99. But he's going to throw that slider a ton, especially to right-handed hitters. That, you know, really, he's a three-pitch guy, sinker, slider, changeup. The lefties are going to see a lot more changeups. But if you look at that with how many hits he's given up, he's going to throw that fastball because he wants you to put that fastball in play. He wants you to get that double play. So as a hitting approach, you got to see the ball up and try to get it in the air. You try to get in the air, you're going to be able to shoot the gaps. But when you have a chance to take those runs, you get a lead guy on second base with no outs, you're going to have to be able to play a little small ball throughout this game and really, you know, get those runs across when you need to. Because these two pitchers, man, you just look at it on paper, it's got to be a good game, right?
4: Our pregame coverage of Mountaineer Baseball is brought to us by Bowling Insurance Services, West Virginia's insurance agent. For what it's worth, West Virginia does have four left-handed bats in the lineup in Armani Guzman, Paul Schoenfeld, Matt Einisch, and Ben Lumsden going against Ryan Lynch here. But something to stand out a little bit, because it's kind of undeniable at this point, the top three hitters in the West Virginia order, the top of the order was just 1-for-13 against Troy, with Armani Guzman getting the only hit. And once again, just like the Kentucky comeback, everybody hit during the Super Regional, but specifically that bottom of the order just had a phenomenal day for West Virginia, with Brody Kresser collecting two hits, Tyrus Hall collecting two hits and four RBI. Matt Einisch went 1-for-3 with two runs scored and a walk. It has been the bottom of the order to really help West Virginia, when the top of the order hasn't really been contributing that much. But that makes this West Virginia lineup so dangerous, is the fact that, you know, a lot of teams, if you got one hit through your first three, it's going to be hard to win ball games. West Virginia is kind of unique in that way.
3: Yeah, and that's why we've gotten as far as we have with the bottom of the order, because this isn't a thing that just happened overnight. That bottom of the order has really been doing its job for the past month. But in order to win games like this, especially when you get closer to the semifinals and the bracket finals, you're going to need that top of the order. You're going to need, you know, Gavin Kelly, that just had – it was a rare 0-for day, so I don't see anything like that happening again. But you need Paul Schoenfeld. You need those guys to get on base to give Smith and Gravelin a chance to drive in some runs in the middle of the order. And then the bottom just continues to do its thing, getting on base, getting some RBIs when you can, and then – when that lineup turns over, you got Guzman right there. That's just been a game changer. If he can get on first base, I mean, my goodness, he can get around those bases extremely quick. So this is, they're going to have to be on their game, because these teams here on out, they're very tough, and especially this North Carolina team, they are no stranger to Omaha. So they've never won a title. They are itching to win this game, and it's super important to stay in the winner's side of this bracket.
4: Looking at what North Carolina did in its opening win against Ole Miss, the Tar Heels won it 6-2, but did not score a run until the sixth inning. They scored all six of their runs in the final three innings of offense. They won 6-2, six runs on just five hits. That included a three-run home run from their man, Colin Hynek, back in the eighth inning when they needed insurance. Hard to believe it was just a one-run game at the time, so 6-2 probably doesn't tell the entire story. Ole Miss actually outhit them 8-5, but Ole Miss was only able to score two runs in that game. And not that we're doing baseball math here, but you look at it and say, well, Ole Miss has been eliminated by Troy, who is the darling of the tournament, clearly, and you know, needing a third game and kind of a dramatic comeback against USC in Chapel Hill in their Super Regional. Despite the 51-12 record, UNC has had their backs against the wall and really been looking beatable, right, over the last couple of times that they've gone out. And of course, that's the case for everybody when you're this deep into the tournament, Super Regional, College World Series.
3: No, I think that's a great point, because in that Super Regional, they were a, you know, fly ball and foul ground away from not being here. So that just shows you how thin the margins are. But man, this is, it's going to be, 2 years ago, we lost to these guys twice, right? So I think there's a lot of guys in both dugouts that remember that. So this ought to be a really good game, but you can't let, you know, the back-to-back hits, the big innings, and stay away, because that's how North Carolina won their first game. They had the big hit, you had a change in pitcher, got on that slider right out of the gate and got that three-run homer. I'm with you, Andrew. They're very beatable, especially right now. I think this is the time when you need to play North Carolina.
4: Coming up on our pregame coverage of Mountaineer Baseball, we'll hear from West Virginia head coach Steve Sabins. The Mountaineers looking to earn a victory, go 2-0 in the College World Series, put themselves in the king's seat, and staving off what could be a winner-go-home scenario coming up here. West Virginia and North Carolina, game two of the College World Series for the Mountaineers here from Omaha. When we come back, we'll hear from West Virginia head coach Steve Sabins as our Mountaineer Baseball pregame continues on the Mountaineer Sports Network.
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7: It's the Mountaineers on deck. 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
12: Coach, obviously you said this is a players' team deep into the season. It is. And just grading your guys' performance against a really good team in Troy, they obviously got it done their last time out. But just the comfort, the coolness, and the able to operate and execute, right? That was what stood out the most, maybe?
13: Yeah, it's awesome. And kind of expected at this point because it's what they've done, and there's good games and bad games and everything in between, but they just handle themselves like pros all the way. And you probably don't get to this level, and most of these teams don't get to this level unless they're capable of doing that for the most part, right? There's hiccups along the way, but like when you have dudes out there, they're playing high level baseball. It's the best players in the world.
12: You use three pitchers, virtually two of them though, and that's kind of different than maybe in the past where you're just relying and hoping and, you know, just kind of putting guys in places. Maybe they can succeed, maybe they can't. So in terms of like pitching depth and the just variety that you have to choose from, what sort of advantage does that give you?
13: Yeah, we have veteran, experienced guys, and we have a lot of depth, and that's probably one of the tougher parts of my job right now is the pitching matchups and deciding who to go in the game. We didn't have much of a choice yesterday. If you would have said that Chance and Cole, you know, didn't get out of the fourth, you probably wouldn't have guessed that we won the game. He's been so good for us. So to be able to have Chance and to be able to, for him to get hit more than he's been hit all year, and then to win a game in the College World Series is pretty miraculous. It just shows you how good Ian Corn was out of the bullpen.
12: Scout on the Tar Heels, anything familiar in what they, you know, showed us a couple of years ago? What are they looking like this year?
13: Really athletic, really talented. Their pitchers are good. They work a little bit more east and west, so it's like runners and sinkers and sliders off the plate, so they make you make decisions on that, east and west. Not so much ride fastballs up and breaking balls down. So you really have to stick to your approach and be very disciplined because they have power stuff. It's 94 to 99, and so you have to look for specific pitches in specific areas and make sure you don't miss it when it shows up.
12: Last thing for you, bottom of the order has been consistently just doing awesome things for you guys. Expecting the same from them? Are they at their peak, and you think that's infectious?
13: Yep, they've been great. They're just super talented guys, and the order is kind of what it is at this point and how it's shaken out just because of comfort level and winning, and that's kind of where we're at. But I think those guys are just about as good as anybody.
12: Coach, we appreciate it.
13: Yep, thank you.
12: First pitch coming up on the Mountaineer Sports Network.
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20: The first pitch from Omaha is almost here. 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
33: Here's the payoff pitch. Swing and miss. Country Roads, take them to Omaha. West Virginia Baseball is headed to the College World Series.
20: Let's head back to Charles Schwab Field, Omaha, for today's first pitch. Alongside Jake Weghorst, here's Andrew Caridi.
4: Mountaineer Baseball on the Mountaineer Sports Network in Omaha for the first time, competing in the College World Series for the first time. Wegs, West Virginia with a 7-run performance in that game against Troy. Most runs ever scored by a College World Series debutante. And that's something special to behold. And of course, hard to get there, hard to win the first one. West Virginia did just that.
3: It's been a season full of firsts. And when you think you can't do that anymore, something else continues to happen, whether it's a team stat, an individual stat. Coach Sabins has these guys rolling right now, and they just surprise you every single day with either, you know, somebody new doing something special,
4: yep,
3: or getting a big team win. But that it was super important to get that first one out of the way with the win, and now you got a tall task ahead of you here. But with Max Yale on the mound, you could beat anybody in the country.
4: All right, here's the batting order for West Virginia. They will hit first in this game. Armani Guzman, the junior, is at first base. He'll lead off. Batting second, Gavin Kelly. He's catching today. Third, Paul Schoenfeld in center. Fourth, Sean Smith, the DH. Fifth, Matt Gravlin in left field. Sixth, Matt Einisch, the shortstop. Seventh, Brody Kresser, the second baseman. Eighth, Ben Lumsden in right. Ninth, Tyrus Hall at third base. Guzman, Kelly, Schoenfeld, Smith, Gravlin, Einisch, Kresser, Lumsden, Hall, the starting pitcher, is Max Yale. Here's the defensive lineup for the North Carolina Tar Heels as Armani Guzman is getting his warm-up swings in. At the pitching position, you've got Ryan Lynch. Catching will be Colin Hynek. At first base is Eric Paulson. Second base, Gavin Gallagher. Third base, Cooper Nicholson. The shortstop is Jake Schaffner. In the outfield, Tyler Howe in left. Center field, Owen Hall. And in right field, Carter French. West Virginia fans have emerged in game one against Troy. A lot of North Carolina fans here as well. And Wegs, like you said before, it's a I don't know if you're the first one to say it, but one West Virginia fan worth 10 others.
3: Yeah, it's the fans are here. You're going to have a great crowd, and also North Carolina's going to have a good one too, so it's going to be a really good battle and matchup. The thing here is we're watching Lynch get his warm-up tosses in. How about these shadows right now? So the entire batter's box and a little bit further, probably about 8 feet, is completely in the shade, and the pitcher is directly in the sun with a part of the lights that's shading down right on him. This is going to be a very interesting, you know, especially for a hitter's perspective of seeing that arm slot come from the sun into the shade. So this early part of the game, you're really going to have to handle the baseball and take runs when you can.
4: Ryan Lynch is a 6'4 sophomore from Morristown, New Jersey. As a freshman, he was named a freshman second team All-America by D1 Baseball and Baseball America. Started 3 games and 27 appearances. So heading into this year with a bunch of promise, and for the most part, has had ups, he's had downs. Had 7 innings of 2-hit ball against VCU at their regional in the Supers. He went 5 2/3, giving up 4 runs on 6 hits. So he's a guy with a ton of talent, but he is human just like everybody else. Ready to start this game here with Armani Guzman stepping into the batter's box. Game 2 of the College World Series for West Virginia, and a first pitch is inside for ball 1 to Guzman. 1-0. And yes, those are Mountaineer fans already trying to get behind their team right now. And the next pitch to Guzman is inside for a ball. So we know this North Carolina team likes to be patient against pitching West Virginia and how they should approach Lynch, Wiggs.
3: Yeah, the same way, especially got to make him throw strikes, especially with that amount of movement on the fastball.
4: Next pitch in for a strike. And this is velocity that West Virginia doesn't see regularly, that's for sure, but, you know, nowadays in college baseball, that 97-98 isn't too out of the ordinary. Next pitch, Guzman fouls it off, and the count even to 2-2.
3: The thing with North Carolina, their pitching staff is loaded with velocity, so no matter if it's Lynch or a few guys out of the bullpen, it's going to be 95 all day long.
4: 2 balls, 2 strikes to Guzman. Lynch, a right-handed pitcher against the left-handed hitting Armani. The pitch is high and away. 3 balls and 2 strikes. Guzman got on base to begin the game against the Trojans a couple of days ago on Friday. And we'll try and get on base here to give Gavin Kelly an opportunity to hit with a runner on. Lynch the windup in the 3-2. Outside ball 4, and Armani Guzman has got on base with a quality at-bat.
3: With 6 consecutive fastballs there. Fouled off a couple of good ones, but you can see Lynch hasn't quite found his groove yet with the fastball. These right-handers, Andrew, that amount of run, they're going to have to hold their ground in that box and try to draw some hit-by-pitches today.
4: All right, Gavin Kelly looking for his first hit of the College World Series. Went 0-for in the game against Troy that the Mountaineers won 7-5. Gavin Kelly leads college baseball in the amount of barrels this year. Here's the first pitch to Gavin, and that'll get inside ball 1 to Kelly. Lynch this season, that's just his 34th walk of the year. That walk brought to us by Critter Control of Morgantown, and command is sort of, you know, wayward sometimes. Guzman with 39 bags. Here's the pitch. Breaking pitch in for a strike. How about that? Setting the school single season record with a steal home in Omaha. First time in over 26 years.
3: It's going to be a Mountaineer trivia question for a long time.
4: Yeah, and people should get it right when they're asked. How could you forget it? Because he was the same guy who walked off Kentucky to win the regional. 1-1 to Gavin. That's another strike, 1-2. Gavin's hitting .377 on the year with 17 home runs in a single season, third most in West Virginia history. Haven't really talked about that all that much just because he's such a dynamic player. Guzman on first. Haven't seen a pickoff that direction. Lynch, 1-2. Kelly, ground ball right side. Here's the scoop, the hold, the throw to first. And because of Guzman's speed, it's a productive out for Kelly instead of a double play.
3: Well, that's typically a double play turn, easy for an infield. Nice job of Guzman getting that really good secondary lead, able to move up. Almost as good as a sack bunt right there. Mm-hmm. Now you got a runner in scoring position.
4: Paul Schoenfeld also hitless in the game, the win against Troy, who stays alive, beating Ole Miss with a 12-8 win just a couple of minutes, or I guess an hour or so before the start of this one. So up steps Schoenfeld. Guzman on second, the pitch. Strike. Ryan Lynch seems to be finding his feel now.
3: Well, he went to that slider a couple of times on Kelly. Now he's back to the fastball with a little bit more control.
4: Schoenfeld batting .336 this year. Guzman with a measured lead, nothing too far. Pitch from Lynch, high and away. And it's 1-1, but you do love that Guzman is on base, earning that walk. That was Guzman's 36th of the season, just to give Lynch something to think about and get that cortisol a little higher than having just the bases empty. One out, Guzman on second. 1-1 to Schoenfeld. Outside, 2-1. Shout out to

0: 2-2 to Paul. Schoenfeld swings and misses. There's the off-speed pitch and the first strikeout of the game for Ryan Lynch.
1: Yeah, pretty good breaking ball right there to Schoenfeld. Kept the baseball low. Hey, boy, Guzman's getting a very big secondary lead out there. You got to think. If he gets that lead again, he's going to take third.
0: Two outs here for West Virginia in the first. Guzman takes his lead off. Sean Smith, who homered in Omaha in his second at-bat of the game against Troy, will step up. And the pitch. Smith pops it up. It should be foul. Maybe catcher underneath it. I take that back, and it's going to drop in front of him. It's a foul ball. That was a sky-high pop-up, staying inside the batting circle the entire way. Catcher Colin Hynek for North Carolina tracked it, and then it just ended up falling behind him. Wind, I guess, maybe swirling a little bit, but that was also a towering, skyscraping pop-up. Hynek just lost it.
1: That is what you call straight up the elevator shaft, and that's about as high as you can get on a catcher pop-up. Just a little bit too much movement. When that baseball gets kind of above the grandstands, that wind can do really crazy things.
0: All right, 0-1 count to Smith. Guzman on second, advanced there on a ground ball from Kelly, and then got on first initially with a walk. Guzman takes a jump, dancing around a little bit. The pitch, he's going to go. It's fouled straight back, 0-2. And Guzman heads back to second base. Sean Smith.
1: He had that base stolen right there.
0: Yes, he did. I mean,
1: they were just giving it to him, really not holding the runner at all at second base.
0: Sean Smith has 7 hits in his last 4 games. He has been swinging the bat well really ever since that Big 12 tournament in late May. 0-2 outside. Big grunt from Lynch. Missed outside. 1-2. Mountaineers have a runner in scoring position here in the first. And you've seen Lynch now come up on about 20 pitches in his first inning. Guzman less of an aggressive lead as the righty gets ready. 1-2 pitch. Smith ground ball second base. Gallagher got it, up with it, throw over, and gets the out. One over the minimum faced by Lynch here in the first. Walks Guzman, the first batter of the game, but then grounds out Kelly, strikes out Schoenfeld, and gets a weak ground ball from Sean Smith. That's a half inning in the books. We'll head to the bottom of the first. Max Schill and the Mountaineers out on defense. When we come back from Omaha, the College World Series Game 2 for West Virginia on MSN.
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0: Welcome back for Mountaineer Baseball here from Omaha, the College World Series. First trip to the college baseball mecca ever for Mountaineer Baseball. It's been over 130 years of West Virginia University baseball. Alongside Jake Wakehorst, Andrew Creedy. When you're talking about the first couple sports that were ever played at WVU, America's pastime, it's right up there actually earlier than football. So pretty cool to see. Max Schill will be the starting pitcher for West Virginia, Big 12 Pitcher of the Year. And I like his quote. And he was reached for media availability, and Coach Sabins defers to this as well. Like, we ask him, have you ever taken a second to kind of think about what you guys have accomplished this season? And the consistent answer is like, well, we can't do that yet because we're still writing the thing, right? Yeah. The story's still being written. And maybe in a couple weeks from now, like, the season will be over, win or loss, a national champion will be crowned, whether it's West Virginia or not. But that's really the only way you can go about things right now.
1: When you

0: get here, everybody's got a chance, and West Virginia with the pitching, the hitting, the defense are right up there at the top of favorites to win this thing, and it's going to take a big effort today by the big left-hander, Max Hill.
1: All right, here's the batting order for North Carolina. Jake Schaffner leads off, followed by Gavin Gallagher, Owen Hall, Macon Winslow in the four spot, fifth Eric Paulson, sixth Cooper Nicholson, Tyler Howe, seventh Colin Hynek, eighth, and Carter French, ninth. Good bit of left-handed hitters on this North Carolina team. It's actually left, right the entire way through the order, back and forth. And a first pitch outside from Yale, 1-0 on Schaffner, a .353 hitter for this North Carolina team. He's got 19 doubles and 25 steals on the year, so a dynamic player and a lefty bat. Third base, Hall plays in a little bit. Next pitch from Max is a strike high and in.
0: That on-base percentage, .466 for Schaffner, 41 walks, 17 hit by pitches to only 29 strikeouts.
1: So I want to take care of this guy first, if possible. Next pitch, 1-1, fouled into the screen, and in the seats, actually, over top of the screen, and Yale has gotten ahead, 1-2. I think the skinny on this North Carolina team, super diligent, maybe that's the reason why it takes them a second to get runs on the board. Of course, it took them six innings to score against their first opponent in the College World Series, Ole Miss, 1-2. Swing, drop, strike three. That would have been it, but Gavin Kelly, West Virginia catcher, couldn't keep that in his glove. All of that to say, it is imperative for Max Hill to get an early count ahead, 0-1 or so.
0: It's important to get this first inning. I think that the games we've seen him struggle a little bit, it's been tough for him to find that fastball in the first inning.
1: All right, infield playing a little bit deep with two strikes, the 1-2, and that's away to catcher Kelly, and it's two balls and two strikes. This North Carolina lineup has five of their nine hitters with double-digit home runs on the season. Gallagher, one of those in that middle of the order with really good power. Next pitch, 2-2, grounded up the middle. Second, pass Presser. It's a leadoff single for Carolina here in the first. It's a chopper up the middle, splitting the second baseman Presser and shortstop Einisch.
0: That's just a really good piece of hitting right there, just trying to find the barrel to the baseball. But I like that Max is in the zone. The velocity's good. Now that he's got that fastball, he's really going to have to hit on the breaking ball.
1: Yep. Like you said, Wiggs, that's just a nice hit. And actually, in the replay we saw, it wasn't a drop strike three from Gavin Kelly. Actually, it hit the batter, but he swung, and then it deflected off of Gavin Kelly. Here's a first pitch inside to Gavin Gallagher, the junior, who's hitting .285. Saw him in Chapel Hill a couple years ago. 55 runs batted in on the season. Runner on first, nobody out. Yale will pick over to Armani Guzman, who's playing first there for West Virginia. As we are scoreless in the first, our first inning of Mountaineer Baseball brought to us by O'Connor Contracting. Trust the team that gets the job done right, O'Connor Contracting. 1-0, bouncer to third, Hall got it, throw to second, one, throw on to first, not in time, but you get the lead runner, and Schaffner retired. Gallagher will reach on a fielder's choice on an arcing bouncer to West Virginia third baseman Tyrus Hall. Could have been two, but because that ball had arced on the bounce, kind of slowed down before it got to Tyrus.
0: Yeah, chopped right in front of the plate. Nice job, Hall, coming up and getting that baseball. But super important of getting Schaffner off the bases, who has 25 stolen bases on the season.
1: So 5-4 on the putout. Gallagher is safe. And this will bring up Hall. Owen Hall, the center fielder. He's a junior, batting .387. First pitch from Max. Ground ball, left side, base hit. And that'll get into the outfield of the left fielder, Gravlin. Gallagher will be held to second. And Owen Hall with a single backside through the Mountaineer infield. Two on and one out for the 5 overall seed in the NCAA tournament, North Carolina.
0: Yeah, two singles, not hard hit, just finding the holes. So you got to still think Max is throwing the ball well, just well placed on the hits.
1: All right. So two hits in the first three batters. given up by Max Scheel, and now Macon Winslow, right-handed batter, up against Max. First pitch to him is going to be hitting him in the foot, and the bases are loaded here as Max Scheel misfires on that pitch. That's his 19th hit batter of the season, and Carolina's got the bases loaded, scoreless here in the first.
0: Well, Gale, much like Lynch, both hit a lot of batters on the year, but what you've seen is...
1: I'm not sure that hit him, Wiggs, just to, sorry to cut you off there, but that bounced over his foot. That did not hit him. That did not hit him. And now our umpire, at least the first base umpire, Brandon Cooper, is having a moment to speak with Brian Miller, our home plate umpire. We're seeing slow-mo replay. This bounced past the front foot and over the back foot. That did not hit him. And this should maybe be called back here if they can take a look at this, Wiggs. First inning, no score. And we'll see what happens. Or you know what? It could have clipped the front foot. But when our home plate umpire, Brian Miller, pointed, it said to hit him in the back foot.
0: Well, they went out there and talked about it a little bit, but I think this one is under review right now.
1: It grazed the front foot. You could see it bend that toe.
2: Batter was hit by the pitch. West Virginia has one challenge remaining.
1: Yep, and West Virginia challenged it, and they will be costed a challenge right here. So it hit the foot, but not the foot that we thought.
0: Just barely grazed it. Now yep. You got the bases loaded. Still got one out. Left-on-left matchup, what you need here. You want him to pull something to Brody Kresser here to turn it with Einish up the middle.
1: All right. This will be the fifth batter up for North Carolina. And a first pitch is low to Eric Paulson, Jr., hitting 291 with 11 doubles, 11 home runs, and 54 RBI. Bases loaded for Carolina in the first. One out. Next pitch for Max. Inside, and it's 2-0. And now, Gavin Kelly in the Mountaineer infield will come in and talk about it a little bit here. Got to rein it in. You can tell Max is kind of pressing a little bit, not taking the full time to lock in and make every pitch count. Need to get back to trusting his stuff.
0: Yeah, this is exactly the guy that you want at the plate right now. Paulson leads the team, Andrew, with grounding into 7 double plays on the year. So this is the guy you want up here. You just got to get back dialed in, yep. Get to the bottom of the zone. You can't groove anything right now that you're behind on the count.
1: Carolina has hit into 44 double plays on the season, fourth most in the ACC. Next pitch low and in. 2-0. Base is still loaded for UNC here in the first. Single from Schaffner, single from Hall, hit by pitch for Winslow. And that hit by pitch is really looming large now. 2-0. And that apparently grazed him, and that is going to walk in a run for UNC here in the first. They'll take the 1-0 lead. Free yeah. Pass brings in the run.
0: Yeah, I think there was already a 2-0 count. So now, to avoid that really, really big inning that you don't want to see in any number one, you got to get back in the zone.
1: All right, one out, base is still loaded. Gallagher comes around to score. Hall, Winslow, and Paulson, third, second, and first now. First pitch, and that's in for a strike to Nicholson. Thank you for the eyes there, Wiggs. I was looking at the scoreboard, saw the 2-0 count, and then the guy started taking his equipment off. So it's 1-0. Infield is shifted to the left side for the right-handed hitting Nicholson. Next pitch, swing and miss, 0-2. If you can keep it at 1 or even 2, a small victory. It took North Carolina very late to score the first run of the game against Ole Miss just 2 days ago. 0-2, ground ball hit at Max. Chopper, he got it and is going to flip it to first. Run scores, 2 outs, 2-0. That's a weirdly hit ball, bounced to the interior of the first base side that Max had to kind of just reach out and lurch for. There was no double play to be made because it was kind of like a swinging bunt in a way. Scoring is Hull, 2-0. Nicholson out at first. Runners on second and third with two outs now.
0: Yeah, that's the best play. You never want to force anything, especially this early. You need to get outs and get out of this inning.
1: Tyler Howe, a freshman, the lone freshman in this lineup for UNC, hits it well to left field, and that's up in the air. Going back, Gravelin, a step inside the track. He'll make the catch and get the third out of the first inning here for the Mountaineer defense. Not the way that you drew it up, but it's only two runs for North Carolina. A walk brings in one, and a ground brings in another, scoring Gallagher and Hall. Yale faces seven of the nine batters in the first inning after one complete. It's 2-0 UNC. We'll go to the second inning on the Mountaineer Sports Network.
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1: Second inning of Mountaineer Baseball brought to us by Dairy Queen, where every game day tastes a little sweeter, and also brought to us by Grant County Mulch, the leading bulk mulch supplier in the country and proudly the official bulk mulch supplier for WVU Athletics. 2-0 North Carolina. As Max Yale struggles with command early in the first, but when you got the bases loaded and one out, it could certainly be worse than 2-0, and old adage of probably going to take more than two runs to win a game.
0: So yeah, he's got to get back in a groove. Yep. Right, he's got to find the breaking ball. The fastball looks good. But like you said, two runs is a lot better than giving up a four spot.
1: Here's the first pitch to the leadoff hitter. Blooper to right by Gravelin. That's going back in the corner. Fair ball caught by the right fielder French as Matt Gravelin goes opposite field, takes one high and deep backside about 313 feet towards the corner. That chased down well by right fielder Carter French. And there's one gone for West Virginia in the second.
0: He gave it a pretty good lick right there, yeah. But when you have 18-plus inches of horizontal break, it's very hard to square that baseball up.
1: Here's Matt Einisch, and that seemingly grazed his pants. Not a hit by pitch, though, just a ball one. Ryan Lynch is the starting pitcher for North Carolina. He's had a couple of gems this year. And the next pitch inside. Well, quickly figuring out how they want to pitch to Matt Einisch. 2-0 count, and that rides in near the pants. First offerings. Matt Einisch got his 1-for-3 effort against Troy. That's a pitch in for a strike. Got on base with a single along with Brody Kresser in that eighth inning. Moved to second and third, a sack bunt from Ben Lumsden, and then Tyrus Hall drove him in. 2-1, Einisch into the air left field. Sun in the eyes of Howe. He's called off by the shortstop. Schaffner gets under it, makes the catch. And quickly, two outs here for West Virginia in the second.
0: Got to slow that tempo down of Lynch. Got to make him start thinking a little bit, but what you don't want, especially after giving up two runs, is have a quick inning and throw Max right back out there.
1: Max Yale in the game for West Virginia only threw 18 pitches despite facing seven hitters in that first inning. And the first pitch comes way inside to Iowa native Brody Kresser. Count moves to 1-0. Gravelin didn't swing at that first pitch that he saw. Lynch is missing on these first offerings to West Virginia hitters. Next pitch is low, 2-0. Tar Heels lead the game 2-0 here in Omaha. College World Series. Win this game and you're in the king seat of your side of the bracket. Only team eliminated so far in this tournament, Ole Miss, 2-0, high 3-0 to Brody Kresser. Sun is in the eyes of Lynch. That shade that we previously talked about has now extended to the mound. 3-0, strike, 3-1. Appreciate you listening to Mountaineer Baseball, wherever you may be. 3-1, Kresser, chopper, hit to second. Gallagher on the bounce, got it, quick throw first. A 1-2-3 inning by Ryan Lynch takes care of Gravlin, Einisch, and Kresser with relative ease. He has faced one over the minimum for the first two innings. That'll walk to Guzman as the first hitter he faced, but West Virginia now heads to the bottom of the second, trailing 2-0. Max Shale back out there. We're back after this on the Mountaineer Sports Network from Omaha.
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1: 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Max Yale will face Hynek, French, and Schaffner, 8-9-1, as we begin this bottom of the second inning. Wiggs, what did you do yesterday? Watch a lot of baseball?
0: I was here at the ballpark all day, all day watching games. Why not? You're here at the College World Series, take it all in, and a bonus that the Mountaineers are playing.
1: All right, first pitch from Yale is in for a strike to Hynek, the hero of the game against Ole Miss for North Carolina. Had that three-run home run, gave Carolina the 6-2 lead, and that's where the game finished. Next pitch from Max, swing and miss, and it's 0-2. Hynek with 10 home runs now on the year, third lowest average for any senior in this lineup. 0-2, off speed, struck him out, and Max Yale gets his first strikeout of the game, freezing Hynek. That strikeout brought to us by Lucas Property Group, North Central West Virginia's most trusted cash home buyer.
0: And you hope that gives Max a little bit of a confidence right there, because he's used to getting a lot of strikeouts on the year. That's strikeout number 106 for the left-hander, so you want to see that confidence continue building, especially against these left-handed hitters.
1: Base is empty, one out. Next pitcher, chopper over Hall. And that's a base hit by French, the 228 hitting senior, Carter French, with a bouncer over Tyrus Hall, slapped it backside off of the grass, and because Hall was playing in, it got over him, and that'll be North Carolina's third hit of the game.
0: That's the difference of playing on a natural surface versus turf that the Mountaineers are used to playing on for the majority of the season. You get those high chopping ground balls, much like Hall's in game one, that got over the first baseman.
1: 2-0 Carolina, bottom two. Yale now faces Schaffner for a second time. This will be the second time through the order for UNC. First pitch misses inside to Schaffner. One on and one out for the Heels. 1-0 from Yale. Strike, high fastball is called in the zone. Runner French, 5 stolen bases on the season, not much of a runner. When you look at burners in this lineup for North Carolina, it's really just Schaffner and then Owen Hall. Pickoff move over to first there. Schaffner's got 25, Hall's got 17.
0: It's that speed around that middle of the order, that power, 4-6.
1: 1-1. Hit well to center field, but directly at Schoenfeld, who now is on a run back to make the catch. And there's two gone with a flyout from Schaffner. Really caught a hold of that. Tagged it to dead center off the bat at 100 miles an hour.
0: It looks like a normal, you know, routine fly ball, which it is. But with the amount of sun right now, those fly balls are extremely hard to see and stick with, especially when they're pounded right at you.
1: Yeah, well, we saw a pop-up earlier in the Troy-Ole Miss game that seemed routine, made difficult, and actually dropped. 2 runs came home for Troy because of the sun in the eyes. And the first pitch strike to Gallagher, 2-0 North Carolina. This is the winner's bracket of the left side of the bracket. Loser will meet Troy. Winner has the next 2 days off. Yale will kick off towards first, and then... Of course, if you're 2-0, Wiggs, you still have to lose twice to be eliminated, which gets you 2 tries to make it to the championship series.
0: It just puts you in a good position with pitching and rest.
1: 2-0 Carolina early in the second. And the pitch, 0-1, foul back, 0-2. Nice to see Max get back into the swing of things here. He is getting ahead in counts, and that's not the first time that we've seen Max struggle a little bit in a first inning. Of course, you go back to that Kentucky game in the regional, where he lasted only just 2/3 of an inning. But sometimes it happens, even with the best pitchers, and then they can settle in.
0: Right.
1: One on, 0-2 on the way. Outside, 1-2. And Gavin Kelly will get a fresh baseball here. So you were in person to watch the complete game from Georgia's Joey Volchko.
0: It was very impressive, especially a pitching guy watching that kind of a performance on this stage.
1: Yes, struck out 15. 1-2. Swing and miss. Max Yale faces one over the minimum and strikes out Gallagher to keep it 2-0. He gets in the swing of things here for the Mountaineers, and let's hope West Virginia's offense gets in the swing of things. 2 complete, North Carolina 2, West Virginia nothing. We'll head to the third on the Mountaineer Sports Network.
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0: Usually the dogs are the bad boys nowadays.
1: Mm-hmm. Ben Lumsden will lead off here for West Virginia and takes a first pitch inside. Lumsden, Hall, and Guzman.
0: Somebody's got to get that first hit. You got to get that zero off the board.
1: And you kind of need it now, don't you? 1-0. Lumsden rips one. Right field base hit. It's a single for Ben Lumsden. And Mr. Postseason for West Virginia singles to begin the third inning for the Mountaineers.
0: Boy, Lumsden's on a tear. You need it. We just said right the pitch before you needed a hit. I mean, that ball was smacked 110 off the bat. I mean, how about Lumsden in the postseason? It truly is incredible what that man has done in the regional, super regional, now here on the biggest stage.
1: I think he's doing this because he has matured as a player and then also as a person, right? Larger than himself, and he has embraced that. That's the message from Coach Saban's. Mountaineers have a runner on here in the third as Tyrus Hall swings and misses at the first pitch, 0-1.
0: Well, the Tyrus is going to have to speed up that bat. That was by you.
1: Yep. Hall with 10 RBI in his last three games. Next pitch, Hall rips it foul right side. Tyrus with a huge announcement of his presence at the College World Series. Drove in four runs for West Virginia, four of their seven in the win against Troy. Ninth in the order, Lynch, the 0-2. High and in, and it's 1-2. Ben Lumsden is on first here for West Virginia. That's his 11th hit of the postseason. 1-2, Lumsden goes. Hall, weak ground ball first. That's going to be easily scooped up by Paulson, and he'll step on the bag for the out. Lumsden probably was safe anyway at second anyway, because that was just off the end of the bat and rolling harmlessly down to the bag.
0: Yeah, if there wasn't two strikes, Hall probably would have let that one go. Lumsden was going for his first stolen base of the year. But second inning, out of three here, the Mountaineers got a runner in scoring position. You got to find a way to get him over and get him in.
1: Guzman will get his second at-bat of the game. He was walked as the first hitter of the contest. Lynch checks second, the pitch. Breaker outside. Heard that from our home plate umpire, Brian Miller. First base is Brandon Cooper. Second base, Derek Molica. And third base, Jake Uhlenhop. Mountaineers in the gray uniforms, North Carolina in the whites with the Carolina blue sleeves and striped down the pant legs. 1-0 outside and up, 2-0. And you're hearing that voice, I think, as the pitch comes in. That is home plate umpire Brian Miller. Mountaineers down 2-0 in the third, one out. Lumsden on second. And here's the pitch from Lynch. Guzman, hard hit ball up the middle. That gets through into the outfield. They're going to send Lumsden home, and he will score. It's a 2-1 game. Armani Guzman shoots a ground ball up the middle and drives in a run.
0: We said it before the game, we need that bottom of the order to still continue to get on base, but you needed that top of the order to start picking these guys up. And Armani, that's the first step right there. Lumsden got the first hit. Now Armani gets that RBI. That's the start you need for this bottom half, top half of the inning.
1: It is a 2-1 game. West Virginia has answered, and you fall back to that base hit from Lumsden to begin this third inning. It's a 2-1 game in the third. Here's a pickoff move to Guzman with one out, and now you have to worry about him on the base paths. That is the 12th RBI of the postseason for Armani Guzman. And he's the tying run. Stepping in now, Gavin Kelly. No better time than now. Here's the pitch. Kelly rips one left field. It's a base hit for Gavin Kelly. Guzman settles at second, and Gavin has his first hit of the College World Series.
0: Yeah, you knew you couldn't hold him down for too long. That's a really good piece of hitting for Gavin. I like that he's pulling that ball to the gap right there, because he typically hits those balls in the outfield the other way. Boy, he got a lot of speed on the bases here. Schoenfeld was bested with the slider down in his first at-bat. A couple of big runs out there for the Mountaineers on the bases.
1: Two on and one out. Tying run is at second. Go-ahead run is at first here in the third. And now a visit to the mound for Ryan Lynch. As we see the caravan of UNC pitchers heading to the bullpen. This inning after, let's recap it here, Wiggs. One over the minimum faced in the first two by Lynch, but then he's given up three hits and four batters he's faced in the third. And you were worried if Lumsden doesn't get that hit, maybe Lynch begins to really settle in.
0: Well, you got him on the ropes here, especially when a pitcher sees the entire bullpen run out right in front of him on a pitching change. You can go one of two ways. You can either, you know, bow your neck and get up there and start pitching again, or the Mountaineers have got to strike while the iron's hot and at least tie this game at a very bare minimum.
1: Bryant Gaines is the pitching coach in year seven for North Carolina. We'll now begin to head back to the UNC dugout. You've got Paul Schoenfeld, who's looking for his first hit of the College World Series, at the plate for the Golden Blue. Guzman second, Kelly first with one out. In the third, it's a 2-1 game. Tar Heels lead. Pitch to Paul. Schoenfeld fouls it off left side. Big clunk off of the electronic video board. Count moves to 0-1. On Schoenfeld. Next pitch, inside, twitch, ball inside. Schoenfeld thinking about going around, did not, and it's 1-1. Schoenfeld's got six hits in his last five games. Massive series against Kentucky, two hits against Cal Poly. Two on, one out. The 1-1. Outside. 2-1 now. Pitch count. Go ahead.
0: You can see Lynch getting frustrated right there as he's getting that baseball back and kind of swatting the glove. But when you got Armani right behind you, I mean, he can really mess with you mentally on the mound.
1: Right. 2-1. Lynch checks second. And the pitch. Runners will go. Here's a throw down to third. Guzman safe. Kelly safe at second. And immediately, third baseman Nicholson signaling for the review. They may have got Guzman there. Call on the field safe, but that was a great throw by Hynek and a good tag placed by Nicholson.
0: Wasn't the best jump that Armani's had, but that was a great catch and throw by Hynek to Nicholson there at third base. And, boy, Armani, man, slid right into the left foot of Nicholson at third base.
1: Yeah, Guzman, I think, going to be out. The only thing is, did Guzman have that right hand past the blocking left foot to be safe? Because, to be fair, Wiggs, as it looked.
0: Yeah, now that you look at it on the second look there, it almost, you know, when Nicholson went down for the tag, he was almost tagging his own foot.
1: Yes.
0: Right? That allowed Armani's right hand to reach around and get that, you know, backside of third base. The call on the field is safe. Might be a hard one to overturn.
1: Yeah, so this will be a challenge initiated by North Carolina. You got an inside of the heel blocking the plate from the, or blocking the bag from the third baseman Nicholson. He blocks the left arm, the left hand of Guzman significantly. However, Armani was kind of off to the right side of third base, and the open hand, the right hand, got through onto the bag. So this really could go either way. We've made our opinions known on a lot of calls this season. This is truly a 50-50 right now because Guzman looked like he got the right hand in, but was the tag applied to the blocked hand first?
0: Well, I think if you're at 50-50, the call's going to have to stand if it truly is a 50-50.
1: But they are taking a look at this. West Virginia ran the double steal with Kelly and Guzman, so it could be second and third with one out, or just a runner on second with two outs and a 3-1 count to Schoenfeld in a 2-1 game that North Carolina leads in the third inning. This is a massive review here, Weggs, and going back to the psyche of Lynch too. This could be two men in scoring position against him, and he's already given up three hits here in this inning.
0: Man, all the while this is going on, it's given Walker McDuffie, a right-handed pitcher for North Carolina, to really warm up and get hot in case he does have to come to the game with runners in scoring position.
1: I think you're onto something, though, Weggs, because it looks like he tags his foot and then grazes the left arm of Guzman, but I'm keep going back to that right hand. It looks like he had it.
2: The call is going to be overturned.
1: Oh, my goodness.
2: North Carolina has
1: I don't think so. So Guzman will be caught stealing at third. And Kelly will be on second with two outs and a 3-1 count to Schoenfeld.
0: Not many times Guzman gets thrown out, but it wasn't a great jump. But a lot of great throws had to happen right there and a tag.
1: And the throw from Heinick and execution from Heinick and Nicholson was perfect, and it had to be to even have a shot. 3-1, Schoenfeld fouls it off. So now Kelly on second is the tying run with two outs. They must have had a view that seemed to really have proof of it. 3-2, fouled off. Because if that's a high throw, it's right. It's
0: well,
1: not close.
0: The throw's anywhere else, he's going to be safe.
1: Still a one-run game. Mountaineers still getting the RBI single from Guzman, scoring Lumsden. Count full on Schoenfeld. And the pitch, Schoenfeld fouls it off. That's a third pitch fouled off by Paul Schoenfeld. Continuing to work here, 2-1 game, Mountaineers down one. Schoenfeld with runners in scoring position this season, batting 350. 3-2, struck him out. And Schoenfeld goes down looking here in the third. But the Mountaineers get a run across. RBI single for Guzman, scoring Lumsden. Lynch able to get out of danger with some help from his catcher and third baseman Heinick and Nicholson. 2-1 game, bottom three when we come back here from Omaha in the College World Series.
5: 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And WVLY Moundsville. We're the dog that never sleeps. Never backs down. And never stops watching out for the Ohio Valley. This is your station. This is your voice. This is the dog. 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
9: 1 in 10 kids vape serious. Which warrants a serious conversation from a serious parental figure, like yourself. Not the seriously know-it-all sports dad, or the seriously smart podcaster. It requires a serious conversation that is best had by you. No, seriously, the best person to talk to your child about vaping is you. 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
1: Welcome back to Omaha in the Men's College World Series. Bottom of the third coming up. West Virginia with a productive third inning. They do get a run across. Probably would have liked to have more. I think West Virginia in the general consensus, not because we're on the Mountaineer Sports Network, but I think that is a bad call. Disagree with it. A lot of other people probably feel the same way, but that's in the past now. West Virginia has made it a one-run game. Bottom of the third. Hull, Winslow, and Paulson will hit here against Max Yale.
0: Yeah, the good thing is you've cut the lead. It's a 2-1 here, so you got on the board. You got things rolling. You got that North Carolina coaching staff thinking about how they should use that pitching staff. McDuffie had to get up already once today, so there's a lot of good that came out of that inning. Now you need Max to go out there and continue throwing like he did in that bottom of the second.
1: And so this leadoff hitter for the Tar Heels singled his first time up. First pitch slider away from Yale, and it's 1-0. So winner has time off until Wednesday, and they would meet the winner of whoever wins between the loser of this game and Troy. 1-0 from Max. Rounded foul, first base. We got Scott Forbes at first, head coach for UNC, or is he at third?
0: He's always at third base.
1: Okay.
0: They look like
1: they look exactly the same, actually. Owen Hall has had a one.